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0: You've heard the song, but not like this. 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A Crickle's Cranky clip of perplexing proportions. Call 541-472-1270 with the correct song title, and you'll win. 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

0: Jason Dirks, a 13-year-old student at Fleming Middle School and a very good baseball player. Jason just returned from Reno, where he competed with the Three Rivers baseball team, who finished fifth in that competition, basically a game away from getting into the championship. Jason plays several positions, pitcher, catcher, shortstop, with his favorite being a toss-up between catching and pitching. Jason throws three pitches, a fastball, a change, and a curve, and when he needs a strike, he goes with a curveball. When asked how he learned about his pitching skill, Jason pointed to his mother, making him throw at pine cones to increase his accuracy. When asked about his long-term plans other than professional baseball, Jason mentioned the Army for the learning opportunities it provides and felt his leadership skills would serve him there well. This week's Grants Pass Broadcasting and Road Credit Union recognizes our Athlete of the Week, Fleming Middle School's Jason Dirks.
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1: You're traveling to another dimension, a dimension where policies have no consequences, with no middle ground between science and superstition, an area where lies from the pit of man's fears masquerade as the summit of his knowledge. 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
1: 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This week, Grant's Best Broadcasting and Rogue Credit Union salutes Jason Dirks, a 13-year-old student at Fleming Middle School and a very good baseball player. Jason just returned from Reno, where he competed with the Three Rivers baseball team, who finished fifth in that competition, basically a game away from getting into the championship. Jason plays several positions, pitcher, catcher, shortstop, with his favorite being a toss-up between catching and pitching. Jason throws three pitches, a fastball, a change, and a curve, and when he needs a strike, he goes with a curveball. When asked how he learned about his pitching skills, Jason pointed to his mother, making him throw at pine cones to increase his accuracy. When asked about his long-term plans other than professional baseball, Jason mentioned the Army for the learning opportunities it provides and felt his leadership skills would serve him there well. This week's Grants Pass Broadcasting and Rogue Credit Union recognizes our Athlete of the Week, Fleming Middle School's Jason Dirks.
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2: News on Angelo Bavaro. One person is dead and five injured after a shooting at a rave in northern Switzerland. Police say they are still looking for the suspect. Nepal is warning of possible fresh flooding as communities grapple with devastation.
3: Newly released figures say 669 people were killed in Nepal and seven in Tibet. Between the two countries, nearly 3,000 remain missing. And Nepal's finance minister says it's going to take billions and billions of dollars to rebuild.
2: Fox's Stephanie Bennett. Russia is reportedly drawing up plans for a possible new ground offensive in northern Ukraine.
4: Kyiv warns it could once again involve sending troops in from neighboring Belarus. Intelligence suggests the attack would target two cities, including Ukraine's capital.
2: Fox's Marion Rafferty. 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
1: 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This week, Grants Pass Broadcasting and Rogue Credit Union salutes Jason Dirks, a 13-year-old student at Fleming Middle School and a very good baseball player. Jason just returned from Reno, where he competed with the Three Rivers baseball team, who finished fifth in that competition, basically a game away from getting

0: into the championship. Jason plays several positions, pitcher, catcher, shortstop, with his favorite being a toss-up between catching and pitching. Jason throws three pitches, a fastball, a change, and a curve, and when he needs a strike, he goes with a curveball. When asked how he learned about his pitching skills, Jason pointed to his mother, making him throw at pine cones to increase his accuracy. When asked about his long-term plans other than professional baseball, Jason mentioned the Army for the learning opportunities it provides and felt his leadership skills would serve him there well. This week's Grants Pass Broadcasting and Road Credit Union recognizes our Athlete of the Week, Fleming Middle School's Jason Dirks.
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2: News, I'm Roxanne Evans. A manhunt is underway after a deadly shooting at a rave event in Switzerland. One person is dead, five others are wounded. Gunfire erupted early Sunday at a horse racing track just west of Zurich. Catastrophic floods and mudslides along the Nepal-China border have killed at least 800 people. Nearly 3,000 are still missing, among them 90 Americans.
3: Crews are digging through feet of thick mud and debris, searching for victims, and making matters worse, remote areas remain hard to reach.
2: Fox's Marianne Rafferty. A 29-year-old South Carolina police officer is dead. A second is wounded after a gunfight in Columbia. The officers responding to a domestic dispute. The suspect was killed. And NASA launched its newest space telescope to study the mysteries of the universe. 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

How do you do? Millions of people worldwide believe that all roads eventually lead to heaven. And if you make mistakes in your life, you get to try again in your next life until you eventually reach godhood. That's what one woman believed, until the day her heart and mind and very life were unshackled.

0: Last time on Unshackled.
1: Have you ever seen a place like this?
2: Never.
1: How many followers does he have? Over 20 million, mostly here in India. But he also has devotees from all around the world.
3: Why is there so much smoke in the air?
1: It's incense, constantly burning in the temple to our guru, Sai Baba, who sits on the throne.
3: Why is he looking at me?
1: He is? That means he wants to meet us. Swami, may I introduce my sister and...
4: Who is this lovely child?
1: This is my niece, Leela.
4: I had a vision that you would all visit me. Like most Westerners, you have been rushing, everywhere rushing. But here, you will find peace. Tell me, why are you here? What are you searching for?
2: Well, enlightenment, I suppose. My sister has told me about the miracles you perform and the wisdom that flows from you.
4: Would you like to be one of my devotees?
2: Yes, it would be an honor, Swami.
4: I will give you special powder to taste whenever meditate. It will usher you into deep states of meditation. First, you must learn to empty yourself of all thought and attachments.
3: But if we empty ourselves, what?
1: Hush, Leela.
4: Let the child speak. Yes, little one.
3: If we empty ourselves, what will fill us?
4: Divine avatars will fill your mind with my knowledge and images beyond this world. I will prepare you for your next life in the many lives that follow. And then one

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1: This is Unshackled, the longest-running audio drama in history. True life stories of real people produced in Chicago by Pacific Garden Mission. They have names, you know. They're not just a formless group called the homeless. They're individuals with names. When they come to Pacific Garden Mission, one of the first things they learn is the name of the one who can help them put their past behind them and change their future. That's what the mission is all about. Thanks to faithful friends who send financial gifts, the Old Lighthouse provides food, fresh clothing, and a clean, safe bunk, even classes and counseling, so each guest can become what he or she was meant to be. Everything is free to those in need, even some medical and dental care in the mission clinic. Pastors and counselors open the door to new life, helping each one come to know the name above all names. And that same transforming message goes out to the world in 15 languages through this program. Now for broadcast around the earth, here is episode number 3,946 in the series Unshackled, the program that makes you face yourself and think. The woman in our story struggled between two very different religions. Her family was Jewish, which holds that there is only one God. Her aunt believed in Hinduism, which holds that there are millions of gods, and eventually every one of us becomes one with them. You'll find out who the real God is in part two of the Leela Gable story, right now on Unshackled.
2: I was that little girl standing in awe of India's famous guru and his incense-filled temple. My family and I took many more trips to India to deepen our understanding of Eastern mysticism and reincarnation. But no matter how many times I emptied my mind in meditation or repeated mindless mantras, my personal life kept falling apart. Even after I married a loving Jewish man named Lenny, my life felt empty. Despite our struggles, he hoped marriage counseling would save our marriage. I, on the other hand, was looking for any excuse to end it. I was so convinced that reincarnation was real that I gave up trying to repair things in this life because I believed things would be better in my next one.
3: Leela, it seems like you have one foot in your marriage and one foot out. You have to fully commit to marriage if there's any chance it will work.
2: I understand that, but I can't stop fantasizing about life with someone else being better than what I have now.
3: Lots of people have similar feelings when they feel trapped in a marriage. But those types of fantasies rob the emotional energy your spouse needs from you. Do you understand that?
2: Listen, I know Lenny's a good husband. And if I divorce him, I'm sure everyone in my family will hate me. Who knows how my kids will handle it? But I'm sure they'll bounce back.
3: Are you sure about that?
2: I think so. I survived my own parents' divorce, didn't I?
3: What you experienced as a child never provided you with the stability you longed for. Do you want your children to repeat that cycle?
2: No, I guess not.
3: Then make the decision that an affair isn't worth it, that you don't want a divorce, and focus on the husband you have. Stop looking over the fence and thinking that the grass is greener on the other side. Trust me, the other side of the fence has just as many weeds.
2: But I keep thinking that there's a better soulmate for me out there. Someone more perfect.
3: Leela, none of us is perfect. Every one of us is broken in some form or another. But if both you and your husband are willing to do the hard work of learning to love each other, you can have a great marriage. It's up to you.
2: On my drive home, the winter storm that was predicted started earlier than I expected. My windshield wiper struggled to keep up with the wet snow as the temperature outside grew colder and colder. As I went around a curve on the road, my wheels suddenly hit black ice and I felt my tires begin to slide. My truck started spinning out of control and the last thing I saw was a telephone pole right in front of me. I just sat in my truck, trying to process

0: what had just happened. Soon, flashing red and blue lights lit up the street, and I heard someone tapping on my driver's window.
1: Hey, are you okay?
0: Yeah, just shook up. Not sure about my truck. I think I hit a telephone pole.
1: Nah, just a snowbank. Telephone poles are on the opposite side of the street. I'd be calling an ambulance if you hit one of those.
0: But I'm sure...
1: I don't see any damage to the front of your truck. You should be able to back up and be on your way. Just drive slow, real slow. You only have one life to live, remember?
0: What did you say?
1: I said drive slow. These roads are a mess.
0: No, what did you say after that?
1: I need to check on the other drivers. You stay safe.
0: As I carefully drove the rest of the way home, I kept hearing the officer's words over and over in my mind. You only have one life to live. You only have one life. Once I arrived, I found a quiet place in my basement away from my family and shouted to whatever God was listening, "What are you trying to tell me?" Within seconds, I sensed a small whisper in my mind. Leela, what if this is the only life you get? For several weeks, Lenny and I tried to repair our marriage, but things only got uglier between us, and we were fighting all the time. I was so desperate for love that I grabbed the first temptation that was placed in front of me. It was as if I wanted to create a reason for my husband to leave me. So I started having an affair with a young man I met at a party. Why should I deny myself happiness, I reasoned, when I've been going without it for so long? It didn't take long for my husband to find out, and every discussion that followed made me regret my choice even more.
1: What do you mean, just get over it?
0: I didn't mean it that way. I meant maybe in time you will...
1: You broke my heart, Leela. How could you do that to me?
0: It was a mistake. I'm sorry.
1: Are you? Do you know the damage you've done to our kids? We're separating because their mom was unfaithful.
0: I said I'm sorry.
1: Our son's having so many emotional outbursts that I had to pull him out of preschool. Our daughter's trying her best to keep us happy. But God only knows what really's going on inside her. What were you thinking when you decided to sleep with that guy?
0: I wasn't thinking. I was only...
1: I hope it was worth it, Leela, because we're finished. I've already talked with a lawyer.
0: There was no convincing Lenny to change his mind. When I told my father what had happened, he was furious. The rest of the family didn't like what I'd done, but they supported me as best as they could. Sometimes at night, I would pull out my old fabric loom and work on a tapestry to calm my nerves and racing thoughts. As I wrapped the threads for the project, I thought back to the old woman I had met at the Jewish camp when I was a girl. I pictured the prayer shawl she was weaving and the knots that symbolized the commands God wanted us to follow. How many of his rules had I already broken? So many that it was doubtful that if there was a God, he could ever love me. When you don't feel loved, you search for it anywhere and everywhere. I always believed finding my true love was the missing piece of my life, and I kept hoping my next relationship would be the one that would complete me.
2: This steak's one of the best I've ever had. How's yours?
0: Perfect. I'm impressed you picked such a nice place for our first date.
2: What'd you expect?
0: Well, you're from Kentucky, so I half expected some barbecue joint.
2: I always save that for the second date. So, what's it like to be one of the chosen people? Jewish, I mean.
0: My family seldom went to synagogue. It was more of a cultural thing. How about you? Did your family follow a certain religion?
2: Southern Baptist. And I attended VBS every summer.
0: What's that?
2: Vacation Bible School. Bible stories, crafts, and lots of brownies and cookies.
0: Sounds like fun. Can I ask you a question?
2: Sure.
0: Were you raised to believe that Jesus is the only way to get to God?
2: I was. I was taught that Jesus is God's son, and the way to his father is through him.
0: My girlfriend from high school believes the same thing, but she knows I was raised Jewish and could never convert.
2: I thought you said your family didn't really practice their religion.
0: Doesn't matter. My grandparents would roll over in their graves if I became a Christian. My family tolerates interest in lots of other religions, but never Christianity.
2: What other religions?
0: I've been studying Hindu teachings for a long time.

0: That faith believes that many paths lead to God. Is that what you believe too?
1: No. Jesus said he's the only way, and that heaven is a gift to those who place their trust in him.
0: That seems harsh. If there really is a heaven, why can't we earn our way there by being good? And that's what most people believe.
1: The Bible says that all have sinned and come short of the glory of God.
0: I don't know what that means.
1: Even if we committed only one sin, it would keep us from a holy God.
0: That makes no sense to me.

0: Jesus?
1: My father told me the Jews don't need Jesus. He's only for the Gentiles and the weak.
0: Well, Jesus was Jewish, and most of his early followers were too. And the Old Testament, your Jewish Bible, is filled with prophecies that Jesus fulfilled.
1: I didn't know that. I never read the Bible. Maybe it's time I started.
2: We'll return to the conclusion of Leela's story in just a moment. 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
1: Weeks later, on a sunny Sunday morning, I went out on my deck and watched neighborhood children in their nicest clothes playing and getting ready to go to church for Easter with their families. And I looked up and searched the sky for God. I couldn't see him, but I knew he was there, somewhere, listening to me. So I asked out loud, "Is Jesus your son? Is he the only way to get to you? Is Jesus who you want me to pray to?" There was no answer, only a gentle breeze on my face and the sound of children playing and laughing. I went inside and started putting away my winter clothes and getting out my summer ones. I reached into the pocket of the last piece of clothing and pulled out a cloth bookmark. I had no idea how it got there. I had never seen it before. On it were woven words like the threads in my fabric loom. "For God so loved the world that he gave his only begotten Son, that whosoever believeth in him should not perish, but have everlasting life." I looked back down at the cloth in my hand, realizing that not only had God himself answered my questions, but that he was offering me something for believing in him: eternal life. My eyes filled with tears, I looked toward the window, raised my right hand, and responded by saying, "I'll take it. I know you just answered me, and I will believe in Jesus for the rest of my life. And from now on, when I pray, I will pray to Jesus."
3: "Oh, girlfriend, I am so proud of you for receiving Jesus. I have been praying for you for years."
1: "I know you have. Thank you."
3: "What was it like? Tell me about it."
1: "It's amazing to know that there is real truth in the world after all, and it's Jesus. I feel so light and free. I have a joy and a peace in my heart that I never had before."
3: "That heaviness was from Satan always trying to destroy your life and rob you of a relationship with your heavenly Father. Every time you dabbled in the occult to entertain false religions, you were giving Satan a foothold in your life. But now, you're free."
1: "You know the best part?"
3: "What?"
1: "I don't ever have to wonder if God hears me, because I know he does. I don't ever have to wonder if he loves me, because I know he does."
3: "Like the Bible says, old things are passed away. Behold, all things are become new." Have the kids noticed the change in you?
1: They have. They both said they want Jesus too.
3: Wow! What about your dad? Does he know?
1: Not yet. I'm not sure how he'll react. I'm calling him tonight.
4: "What do you mean you became a Jesus follower? Have you lost your mind? You're Jewish, Leela."
1: "So was Jesus, Dad."
4: "No daughter of mine is a born-again Christian. What do you want to do? Embarrass me in front of all my friends? Have people laugh at me at synagogue?"
1: "You barely ever go to synagogue."
4: "Oh, so now you're an expert on who's holier?"
1: "Dad, without Jesus, I was destined for a life of misery and eternity in hell. But he saved me from all of that."

0: save you, Leela. He was just a man, a dirty rabbi who lost his way 2,000 years ago.
1: He wasn't just a man, Dad. He was God's one and only son who was born to carry the sins of the world on a cross. Jesus was killed for our sins, Dad. The Romans nailed him to a cross after many of the Jewish leaders rejected him. But it was God's plan all along. He was the unblemished Lamb of God that took away the sins of the world. And when we ask for his forgiveness, he
0: will... What are you doing, Leela? Trying to convert me? Treat me like some no-good sinner after all I've done for you?
1: Dad, you're my father, and I love you so much. And I love being your daughter, but...
0: You are no longer my daughter, and I will never speak to you again.
1: Neither of my children saw their grandfather again for 10 years, and never again after that. Several of my friends and other family members also canceled me because of my faith in Jesus. When I first told Lenny I was taking the kids to church, he agreed to let them go. But when he saw the changes in them and their enthusiasm for the Bible, he started to harass them about it and challenged their beliefs.
2: Hey, kids. Did your mother and the church brainwash you again?
1: Lenny, please, not in front of the kids.
2: Put your bags in the trunk and get in the car. I'll be with you in a moment.
1: Ruby said she finished her homework at school. Make sure you go over it with her. And Daniel is still having problems.
2: We need to talk, Leela.
1: I'm listening.
2: You need to stop filling our kids with Bible stories and telling them stuff like Moses parting the Red Sea and angels shutting the mouths of hungry lions. None of that stuff really happened.
1: Says who?
2: Lots of intelligent people and me. That's who. It's all made up.
1: Lots of intelligent people are convinced it happened just the way...
2: You're always right, aren't you? You really want Ruby's life to turn out like yours? You know she backed out of her bat mitzvah because of you?
1: That was her decision. She did that because of her faith in Jesus.
2: I'm sick and tired of hearing that name.
1: Why do you always challenge her about her faith?
2: Because I don't want her to be brainwashed like you are.
1: You're pushing her away. She knows Jesus is the Messiah, the one that Jewish people have always been waiting for.
2: And she believes in a liar and a lunatic.
1: Don't make her choose between you and Jesus, Lenny.
2: I have nothing more to say to you. Just make sure you're home when I bring the kids back Sunday night.
1: As time went by, my daughter grew deeper in her faith. Sadly, my son told me he no longer wanted to be a Christian and went to live with his father. I haven't stopped praying for him. Over the years, I went to different churches, and each one played a part in growing my faith in God. I've played guitar on many worship teams and currently at a weekly Bible study where I work. The estrangement from my dad never really healed. Though, when I found out he had dementia, I went to visit him and we had a nice time looking at old pictures together. When he entered hospice, I was able to FaceTime with him. I shared the gospel, God's plan of salvation through Jesus Christ, told him how much I loved him, but that God loved him more, sang songs and read the Bible until the phone battery ran out. He was not able to speak, though he was trying to say something. 10 days later, he died. I won't know until I get to heaven if he made it. Hello?
3: Hey, Leela. I'm so sorry to hear about your dad's passing. How are you?
1: Good days and bad days. I hope he called on Jesus in the end.
3: Me too.
1: It's made me think about what I went through as a kid.
3: Like what?
1: All the things I missed growing up. I always thought nobody saw me, but Jesus always did. He was always waiting to give me love, stability, and peace amidst the chaos. Growing up, I never knew about hell and Satan being the enemy of our souls. I was exposed to so many ideas and so many religions, but none of them acknowledged that Jesus is real. He's the one, the only one who holds the keys to life and death.
3: Yes, he does.
1: I was cleaning out my garage the other day, trying to stay busy, and came across my old fabric loom.
3: I'd forgotten you had that.
1: When I took off the cover, there was a project I had started years ago, but never finished.
3: What was it?
1: An old church in my neighborhood that I had been fascinated with. On the backside was nothing but a jumble of threads, and there was no clue to the image I was weaving.

0: It reminded me of my life before Christ. Trying different religions. My life a total mess. But when I looked at the church I was weaving on the front side, it reminded me that God knew all along what he was designing in me. Maria, you played a big part in my faith journey. Remember that long letter you sent me?
1: Ah, I was so afraid you'd think I was nuts and throw it out.
0: I still have your letter and the poem you wrote.
1: You kept it?
0: I memorized it.
1: Really?
0: He didn't come into my life because I was the best. It wasn't that I was more beautiful or prettier than the rest. It wasn't that I was the smartest and had great things to say, or that I was the richest and had enough to pay. He didn't come into my life because of my religion, gender, or race. No, it was none of these things. I was no special case. I was not the first, nor will I be the last. The Lord came into my life just because I asked.
2: You've been listening to the Lila Gable story, and with us in the studio is the real Lila. Hi, Lila. Thank you for allowing us to tell your story on Unshackled.
3: It's an honor for me to be here.
2: What would you say to someone listening right now who is exploring Eastern mysticism and the belief that all paths lead to God?
3: I would say the same thing that Jesus said in Matthew's gospel. Beware of false prophets which come to you in sheep's clothing, but inwardly they are ravening wolves. Any religion that denies the deity of Christ is used by Satan for only one purpose, to keep people away from the real Jesus. He is the only one who can restore our broken relationship with our Heavenly Father. He is the way, the truth, and the life that we desperately need.
2: All right, there it is, folks. Thank you, Lila. Your life truly is a testimony to that very truth. Throughout history, God has called followers like Lila to share the good news that Jesus came to save sinners and give them a life they never imagined was possible. How about you, listening friend? Maybe today is the day you ask Jesus to forgive your sins and believe in him as Lord so he can reveal his plan for your life. If you need help making this crucial decision, we encourage you to call 1-888-NEED-HIM or visit chataboutjesus.com. 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That's right. 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So we're now producing an exciting new children's show called The Clue Crew. This is a family-friendly adventure series where there's always a biblical lesson to be learned and a mystery to be solved. 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This program will feature the very words of Billy Sunday, Charles Spurgeon, Dwight L. Moody, and many more, all dramatized and delivered by our very own Unshackled actors. And then there's our daily devotionals. 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This is program number 3,946, heard in part two of the true story of Lila Gable, where Atlee Gilbert, Jim Craig, Tina Glushenko, and Demetrius Troy. Original music, Don Badorf. 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

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So, until next time, unless our Lord returns before then, I'm Timothy Gregory reminding you that the doors to Pacific Garden Mission are open night and day. 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
2: News on Angelo Bavaro. NASA launched a new space telescope from Florida this morning.
3: It's the next big thing in space discovery. During its five-year mission, the Roman is set to work as a discovery machine, which could answer tons of questions we have about the mysteries of space. What is the universe made of? How does it work? Are we alone?
2: Fox's Madison Scarpino. Crews continue to search for more than 3,000 people missing after massive flooding in Nepal and Tibet. But more trouble could be on the way.
4: Flooding could still be a big concern. Unfortunately, we're talking about rain in the forecast every single day for the next 7 days.
2: Fox Weather's Adam Klotz. President Trump is touting a major agreement with Venezuela he says will allow the U.S. to take control of oil fields with 65 billion barrels of reserves. 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
1: KJO.

bring that gargantuan brain and all that gray matter and bow it down before the Lord of the universe. No, I refuse to. Okay. Let not the wise man boast in his wisdom, or the strong man boast in his strength. You know, I'm X years old and I can still do X number of push-ups and sit-ups and run 47 times around the block and everything else. Well, that's terrific. Bring your body as a living sacrifice to the God who made you and offer yourself in service to him. No, I don't want to do that. Okay. Let not the strong man boast in his strength. And let not the rich man boast in his riches. You know, I've done very, very well, and I can get into most clubs, and I travel extensively, and we have a home here and a home there. Is your home built on rock, or is it built on sand? I don't know. This would be a good time to find out. There is no hope for those of us who are wise in our own eyes. And there is no cure for people who reject the only cure there is. There is no cure for people who reject the only cure there is. There's an inherent logic in this, loved ones. If Jesus Christ is Lord, if Jesus is the person he claimed to be, then his exclusive claims with his expansive invitations drive us to the inevitability of a conclusion which is reacted to vociferously in contemporary America and in the West in particular. There is no cure. I was reading Macbeth again this week, looking for something, and for two reasons, actually. The first was this. When I thought about the nature of a cure, my mind went immediately to Lady Macbeth in the sleepwalking scene, when she is convinced of the fact that the blood that was on the daggers is still on her hands. And if you remember, she moves in the darkness of the night, talking to herself, longing for the spots to be out of her hands, recognizing that despite all of her physical washings, she cannot get it out. All the perfumes of Arabia could not get rid of this stuff, she says. And she's driving herself almost insane. And she's driving her king husband completely nuts along with her. And so he does exactly what you would expect him to do. He takes her to the doctor. And he says to the doctor, quote, "Cure her of that. Canst thou not minister to a mind diseased? Pluck from the memory a rooted sorrow? Raise out the written troubles of the brain, and with some sweet oblivious antidote, cleave the stuffed bosom of that perilous stuff which weighs upon her heart." The doctor says, therein the patient must minister to himself. Sorry, no can do. And then he says, more needs she the divine than the physician. More needs she the divine than the physician. I would not be at all surprised if there are not those who today sitting listening to me on one side of this great divide as the bell is about to ring for us in the conclusion of this sermon are not exactly as in Lady Macbeth's position. Oh, the circumstance may not be bloody daggers, but it may be a myriad things. And all of your external washings and all of your endeavors and all of your perfumes and everything that you've tried have left you absolutely hopeless. Let me tell you, there is no cure when you reject the only cure there is. He breaks the power of canceled sin and he sets the prisoner free. He is Jesus, sovereign Lord of the universe. He has demonstrated it in the transformation of this blind man. He has confronted him with his need of spiritual sight. He has opened up a door of opportunity to the religious formalists, and they sneered in their response. You're not saying we're blind, are you? And so here we are, and the division bell sounds again. The question is, will you respond by coming into the light, admitting your blindness, casting yourself on his mercy, and as a result, find

find yourself seeing and saved? Or will you refuse to come to the light, claiming to hang on to your own personal sense of illumination? If you take the latter route, you go out into a darkness in which no light will ever shine. Who would be foolish enough to say such things to an intelligent group like this? Well, of course, if I couldn't turn you to the Bible and point you to Jesus, you should just chase me completely out of town. And you are sensible people, and you need to figure this out. But here's the deal. The division bell sounds. Go to your appropriate lobby. Where are you going? With a yes vote for Jesus or a no vote for Jesus? There's no abstentions. An abstention is a no. A maybe is a no. I'll get back to it is a no. Now, that's why the Bible always says, today, if you hear his voice, do not harden your hearts. Why? It is a call of God's mercy, because on another day, you may not hear his voice. This may be the day you hear his voice. Therefore, do something about it. I was in Carmel earlier last week. I was in the Santa Cruz Mountains speaking, and I went to Carmel. In Carmel, I bought myself a knife in a knife store. More knives than I've ever seen. Tiny little knife, don't be alarmed by it. My wife was desperately concerned. I said, I want to buy a knife. She said, what do you have in mind? I said, don't worry. But it's a tiny little knife. I wanted to whittle sticks with it, as it turns out. It's the Tom Sawyer coming out in me again. And in this store, there were so many knives that I said to the lady, the problem in here is the American problem. I said, it is the American problem, and it is the American wonder. She said, choice? I said, choice. And so we got them out, one at a time, two at a time. At one point, I had five out. And then I went away and I had lunch. And then I came back and got them all out again. And I said, you know, choice is such a difficult thing, isn't it? Just finally making a choice. Do you know what she said? Kierkegaard has a very interesting essay on that. Wow, I said. This is taking it up a notch. Kierkegaard. The existentialist from the 19th century. Yes. Well, what did he say? She says, Kierkegaard said that even good choices had negative consequences. So hurry up and buy a knife. So I bought a knife. And then I said to my family, you know, Kierkegaard said that every good choice had negative. And then one of the bright ones in the group said, I don't think Kierkegaard was absolutely right on that. What possible negative choice could there be? What negative dimension could there be in choosing Christ as your Savior? I said, yeah, I think that's right. So hurry up and make a choice, would you? Do you remember when Macbeth is getting ready to kill the king, King Duncan? And he's on his way. And parenthetically, the stage directions in the play say, a bell sounds, a bell sounds. And Macbeth says, I go and it is done. The bell invites me. Hear it not, Duncan, for it is a knell that summons thee to heaven or to hell. See, Shakespeare understood the divide. There is no cure for those who reject the only cure there is. Will you not come to Christ and say, Lord Jesus, I am a blind girl. I am a blind man. Wise to my own destruction, foolish in my arrogance. Make me see. Make me see. And he will. And when you begin to see, you will see everything differently.
Heaven above is softer blue, and earth around is sweeter green, and something lives in every hue that Christless eyes have never seen, and birds with gladder songs o'erflow, and earth with deeper beauty shine.

0: Since I know, as now I know, I am his and he is mine. Some of you could stand and testify, couldn't you, and say, you know, I'm so glad that I heard that message, and because I used to be just completely lost. I used to be completely blind, and even when I was blind, I thought I could see everything. Well, you may want to mention to the person next to you before you leave today, just check, make sure. Just say, what side are you on of the divide here? What side are you on?
1: 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The Bible is clear that God wants to connect with us. 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And this month, we are recommending a book titled The Language of Rivers and Stars, How Nature Speaks of the Glories of God. 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Now here is Alistair.
0: Father, come now and write your word in our hearts. Anything that is foolish or unkind or unwise or untrue may be banished from our recollection. And what is of yourself, make it our own. I pray for many who sit as unconverted believers, that today they might hear your voice, not harden their hearts, and embrace Christ, who is the light of life. For it is in his name we pray. Amen.
1: 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How can we reconcile what we know about our good God with the moral and social chaos we see around us? 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
5: We're going to dive into this talk for the time we have in this session, talk about kind of peace in the home.
3: Absolutely.
5: And here's the first principle. We can't control all the chaos happening in the world, but we can control whether or not we allow God's peace to reign in our hearts and our homes.
3: Right.
5: Like, guys, the world is nuts right now. Like, if you turn on the news for 5 minutes, you're just going to feel just that lack of peace because there's just chaos happening everywhere. And we can't control all of it. We need to be responsible to do what we can in our communities and globally even to be about bringing God's peace and God's kingdom to this broken world. But we're going to realize we can't control all of it. But what we do have more control than we realize of is what happens in our own home.
3: Right.
5: Is our own home going to be a sanctuary and safe place where we as a couple, us, our kids, whoever is there, can experience God's peace in a place where there's joy and laughter and a place where we can bring the troubles of life and deal with them together and pray about them, but ultimately, it's going to be a place of peace. And maybe you didn't grow up in a house like that. Maybe you grew up in chaos and you think that's just how home has to be, but you get the opportunity and the responsibility to break and change that cycle in your home. Because you're not responsible for the kind of home you grew up in, but you're completely responsible for the kind of home your kids are growing up
3: yep.
5: in. And we've got the opportunity to say, I want it to look different than it did for me. I want it to look different than it did in my grandparents' generation. Maybe they didn't know the Lord. Maybe they didn't right. know any better. But now God is showing us there's a different and better way. And we're going to talk about how to live.

0: in that reality in our homes. So one time we accidentally, on a road trip, left one of our children at a gas station. He's a middle child. He's used to it. But no. So we stopped, bathroom break, because somebody with that many kids, somebody's always got to go. And so we pull off the road, and I'm mad, and I'm in a hurry, and we get there, and it's a one-seater, and there's this huge long line for this one seat, and I'm like, we're not doing this. Like, we got a car full of boys. We'll find a tree. We'll find something. We're not doing this. So, like, let's load back up. And we get loaded up, and we start driving down the road. And my oldest in the back, a few minutes later, he is, hey, Dad. Where's Connor? And I'm like, what? And he's like, yeah, I don't think he's here. And I look back, and sure enough, he wasn't. So we drive all the way back to this gas station, and Connor had stayed in that line and had made it all the way up the line and was now in there. And so I run to the front of the line, I'm beating on the door. Connor, you in there, buddy? And he's like, hey, Dad, I'm in here. I'm like, oh, good. I was just worried about you. You were taking a while. You know, I told your brothers we couldn't get snacks here, but how about when you get out, you pick out whatever snack you want. You know, he was fine. But I didn't feel so bad because Jesus' parents did that. Have you read this in the Bible? The people that God picked to raise his son lost Jesus for 3 days, guys. I mean, this was like 15 minutes. Mary, you know, the Mary did you know that Jesus is missing and you need to put out an Amber Alert because it was like a day before they even knew he was gone. And I think God puts stuff like that in the Bible just to make us feel better. Like, you know what? Because I just picture Mary and Joseph. Like, can you imagine that search? Like, what are they feeling when you lose Jesus? What marriage moment is that? Like, we're definitely going to hell. We lost Jesus. Like, we lost Jesus. I didn't even know that was theologically possible. And we literally lost him. But they found him and it worked out. It's all in the Bible. I don't make any of this stuff up. It's in the Bible. Yes. But I'm saying, like, every home has experienced some chaos. Mm-hmm. Every home has had moments of imperfection, moments when we need God's grace. But truly, the good part is through it all, because of his ever-present indwelling of the Holy Spirit within us, we don't lose Jesus. He's with us through it all.
1: That's right.
0: And whatever chaos you brought in here this weekend, whatever fear, whatever uncertainty, whatever panic, whatever you're wrestling with, first off, the first thing I want you to know before we dive into the truth of God's word and what he wants us to know in those moments is you're not alone. And here's part of the reason how I know you're not alone. Every one of us in life are going to face moments that we just feel like, I'm not equipped to deal with this. I'm not equipped to deal with what's happening in my marriage right now. I'm not equipped to deal with the news of wars and panic and chaos and all these things happening all over the world. I'm just not equipped and I don't know what to do. And the most underlined Bible verse kind of speaks to the same thing, because this was underlined the most.
1: It's Philippians 4, 6, and 7. Don't worry about anything. Instead, pray about everything. Tell God what you need and thank him for all he has done. Then you will experience God's peace, which exceeds anything we can understand. His peace will guard your hearts and minds as you live in Christ Jesus. And you guys, one of my favorite parts of this verse is where it talks about how God's peace is something that exceeds anything we can understand. And those of you who've had those heart-wrenching moments where literally it takes your breath away, like you've had such a great loss, or you've just experienced heartbreak beyond anything that you could ever even imagine. And in that moment, when you really turned to the Lord, you had a supernatural peace that you can't even explain. And I know we've had that in our life, and we're going to share a little bit about that. But that's the thing about God's peace, is it's not really how the world defines peace. Because the world says you can only have peace when there's no chaos, or you can only have peace when everything's going exactly as you would like it to go. But the truth is, every time we read about peace in the Bible, it really has nothing to do with our circumstances. And I take great comfort in the fact that we have a God, we have a Savior, who is always all too ready to give us peace in the midst of it. And you guys, sometimes he provides peace by changing our circumstances, but most of the time, it has nothing to do with that change of circumstances, but everything to do with the presence, just his presence, of knowing that we're not alone, of knowing that he never wastes our pain, of knowing that he really is the Prince of Peace in our life.

0: And so how do we get it? How do we keep it? Peace, as the Bible describes it, is this. It's a gift from God that we must pursue, promote, and protect. Something that Jesus, the Prince of Peace, wants you to have in your marriage and in your heart and in your home, even in those brokenhearted seasons, because as the Bible says, he is near to the brokenhearted. He rescues those whose spirits are crushed. So while we have God's presence with us all the time, it's like the Bible saying we can experience God's presence in our life in a very unique way in those moments of heartbreak. And in those moments where it seems like everything is upside down, that's where we can sense our Savior most. He's always with us. He's omnipresent. He's always with us. But he says, I'm going to give you this extra portion of my grace and my presence in those moments when you need it most. I heard this mom who had 15 children one time being interviewed, and they asked, how do you love all your children the same? And she said, I don't love them all the same. And it kind of took the interviewer back. And the interviewer said, well, which one do you love the most? And she said, whichever one is hurting the most. And I think it's kind of a picture of the heart of God, our perfect, compassionate Father, that yes, he loves us all with a limitless love, but yet there's this special place in his heart that's just for those of his children in those moments where my kid's hurting. Yes. I mean, to me, one of the shortest verse in the Bible is so comforting. It just says Jesus wept. And it reminds me that we've got a Savior who's not distant from our pain. He knows what that feels like. And in our moments of tear and in our moments of pain, he is there to give us peace. Jesus says this, peace I leave with you. My peace I give to you. I do not give as the world gives. So don't let your hearts be troubled and do not be afraid. And Ashley did a kind of a word study a few years back on what that peace, what shalom really means, and discovered something that to me was just, it completely changed the way that I saw peace, because I used to see it the way she described a lot of us seeing it. It's just the absence of trouble. Mm-hmm. And there's always trouble around, and yet God calls us to live perpetually in peace. And I didn't understand what that looked like until she kind of did this deep dive into the Old Testament, and it was mind-blowing for me.
1: Yes. Years ago, I wrote a book called Peace Pirates, and I just have always longed to have God's peace in my life, like most of us in this room. And I, you know, after I went through my anxiety and depression battle, especially, I just really was like, how can I keep God's peace in my life? So I knew that the original Hebrew word for peace is shalom. And so when I went to those ancient Hebrew word pictures to see how they would have written shalom to each other, I found this, and they're going to put the picture on the screen here. So if you want to write this down, this is something that has meant the world to me. I still wear it on my wrist because I want to remember the meaning of what God's peace actually is in our lives. And it means this. God's peace is breaking the authority established by chaos. Breaking the authority established by chaos. And so when you really look at what that meaning is and how those Hebrews understood what their maker really meant when he talked about peace in their lives, when they would hear about God's peace in their lives, it meant nothing about the circumstances and everything about who was the authority in their life. So in essence, it's really about God being our authority and not letting anything else be our authority in our life. So we can't allow that addiction to be the authority in our life. We say, God, break this addiction, and you be the authority over my life so I don't feel like I'm thrown to and fro by the chaos in my life. It means breaking the anger that is in your home, not allowing that anger to be the authority, not allowing that to change how you think about your spouse and how you think about your circumstances, but allowing God to be your authority, where he says you're a masterpiece, that he has good plans for you. Yes, there are real diagnoses that we all face, but we cannot allow it to be our authority. We must say, God, you are still my authority. We know you don't waste pain. Lord, be the king over my life. And the more we keep on surrendering our lives to him and saying, God, you are the one, you are the authority over my life, the more we will experience his peace. And I don't know about you, but I think that's amazing. Because to me, that says that we can get through anything. That says that we always have a Savior right there for us. But it does taking us pursuing, promoting, and protecting the peace in our hearts and homes. But it starts with full surrender. And you guys, I know this isn't easy. It's so easy as human beings to be taken back by the circumstances that come our way. It's so easy to allow the enemy to let shame set in. But you guys, shame is not meant to be a staying place. It's a place of conviction that leads to repentance, literally going the other way, walking away from the thing that is keeping you in shame. But it takes us recognizing what that thing is to be able to walk in that freedom.
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2: Welcome back to Focus on the Family with Jim Daly. Let's return now to the presentation from the Willises as Dave reflects on Ashley's insights.
3: When she discovered that, it kind of helped the scales fall off my eyes to experience God's peace in a new way, and the gift of that, to realize I don't have to be ever controlled or defined or ruled by any of the circumstances, any of the chaos that's happening outside in the world, because none of that is my authority. And it's just a reminder to me when I'm feeling fear or uncertainty or anxiety about that chaos or about whatever I might be facing, to run back into the arms of my Savior and remind myself that, Lord, you're my authority. You're my God. You're the one who's bigger than everything that I'm facing, and you love me more than I can imagine. And this pain that I'm facing is a temporary pain, because that's the promise we have as Christians. Every pain we'll ever face is a temporary pain, and every joy we'll ever experience is an eternal joy. And when we keep that perspective, it helps us to get through those difficult seasons, to know this too shall pass. This is temporary. And yet we have a very real enemy who does everything he can to try to make us feel overwhelmed by whatever is happening around us. Because that's part of his game plan. He wants you to feel overwhelmed, isolated, alone, in shame, in bondage, in guilt, and to make you feel like the chaos has completely taken over. You know, we saw a visual reminder of this, you know, on a trip. We took a big birthday trip for Ashley a while back and went to a place we'd always wanted to go. And we're hiking through a forest in Costa Rica, which is just a beautiful place.
4: It is.
3: And so we were there hiking around, and we came across this big tree. And Ashley asked the tour guide, said, "What's up with this tree?"
4: Yeah.
3: And when he explained it, I don't know, it kind of was like a reinforcement of some of these principles. It ties into this.
4: I said, "Can you tell me more about it?" And he's like, "I'm so glad you asked me about this, because this tree is considered to be kind of a freak of nature." And he said, "It's actually a symbiotic tree. The tree that you're looking at used to have a host tree inside of it." And I was like, "What do you mean?" And he said, "Well, we actually call this tree the strangler tree." And he said, "And here's why. So the strangler tree forms a root system close to a healthy tree or host tree. And when it realizes that healthy tree has a good light source, good water source, good air source, and good nutrients, it basically kind of slivers its root towards the tree and tries to act like it's just being a friend of that tree. And scientists literally refer to what the strangler tree does to the host tree as nature's unwanted hug," which I just thought was really sweet and kind of creepy. But anyway, so he's basically going up near that tree like, "Hey, can I just, you know, can I get some of this sunlight with you? I just need a little bit, and maybe just a little bit of your water." And little by little, that strangler tree goes around and around and around, and its root system just keeps on getting tighter and tighter and tighter around the host tree before the host tree even realizes it. And it forms this fortress around it, like in that picture. And eventually, it sucks the life out of the host tree and literally chokes it out and takes all of its water source, all of its light source, all of the nutrients, and the very air that it needs to survive. And as I was looking at this, it reminded me of another thing I found in my research when I was researching shalom. And I found this other Hebrew word that is very closely related to shalom, and it's the word shalal. It's spelled S-H-A-L-A-L. It's taking authority or seizing authority by destructive means. Yeah. So when I saw that strangler tree, I was like, "Well, there's shalal. There's a physical example in nature of what shalal is." And, you know, thankfully, we don't have to be like that strangler tree, but I do feel like there's things in our life that are like strangler trees. There's things in our life, relationships in our life, habits in our life, that are literally sucking the very life out of us. And the enemy would love for us to believe that we gotta have to be like that healthy tree and allow these things to overtake us. But we have a God that says he is greater.

0: that there is nothing that he cannot overcome. There is nothing in our life that he cannot help us with. But we have to be able to recognize it. And it takes us being mindful and saying, Lord, search my heart. And even as a married couple, Lord, search our hearts. Please reveal the strangler trees in our life. Because just like that strangler tree was so crafty with that host tree, there's little blind spots in our life where we get going on autopilot and we're just trucking along. And before you know it, there's this thing in our life and we're like that host tree. And we're all of a sudden, it's like we have this fortress around us and we can't really think clearly and we can't really see clearly. And our relationship is a little bit rocky and we're like, what happened? And that's why we got to keep rooted and surrendered to the Lord, because he will help us to see what these things are. And I'm telling y'all, we have a powerful God that comes in and rescues us and busts up that root system and says, he is my child, she is my child, stop messing with my kids.
1: That's right.
0: And I just want to say this, that we have a God that, you know, we know in the word it says he raises dead things to life. Well, he raises dead marriages to life. Like, you might have come to this conference and felt like this is our last ditch effort. We're going to go through the motions. We're going to say we did it. You know, we went through the motions. We tried. But I want you to know that God has you here for a reason, because he wants to give you something new. He is doing something new for you. And he is bringing you new life. And he can take your marriage to a place that you never thought it could go. But it takes time. It takes also honesty. It takes vulnerability and being willing to reveal the strangler trees in your life and allow God to do the work that he needs to do to make you healthy once again.
1: And that's a powerful and beautiful picture of what God wants for all of us. And so how do we get there? We remember to embrace peace when we remember we don't have to carry our burdens alone. And in marriage especially, we should never carry our burdens alone. So you have a burden bearer in Christ and also in your spouse. First in Christ, Jesus said, come to me all who are weary and have carry heavy burdens, and I will give you rest. That our Savior is calling us to him and saying, let me take that weight off your shoulders. You were never meant to carry it. Let me carry that for you. As you just put your trust and your hope in me, let me walk with you through this. And then within marriage, we should do this, carry each other's burdens. And in this way, you will fulfill the law of Christ. That your joys in marriage, when you share your joys, the joys get twice as joyful. And in marriage, when you share your burdens, the burdens get less than half as heavy. Because when we're sharing each other's burdens, it makes the load much easier to bear. And like Ashley said yesterday, that's why there's never just his burden or her burden. It's always ours. It's always something we're going to face together. And I think that we miss out on that sometimes because we're prone to focus on the wrong things. Like, the enemy is a great distractor, and he wants to get your eyes focused on the wrong things. He wants your eyes focused on everything that you feel is wrong with your spouse, or everything they're doing that annoys you, or everything that's chaotic out in the world, or everything that you feel is wrong with yourself. And we've got to sometimes start by shifting our perspective and say, Lord, help me to be Philippians 4:8. Let me fix my mind and my thoughts on that which is good and beautiful and pleasing and excellent and worthy of praise. It doesn't mean I put my head in the sand and pretend like the problems aren't there, but it lets me look at those struggles with the right perspective. We've got to be able to put our perspective and our eyes on the right thing, because you're going to find whatever you keep looking for. Jesus said, whatever you keep seeking is what you will find. So if you're always looking for a reason to be stressed, you're going to find reasons to be stressed. If you're always looking for those annoying things your spouse does, then those annoying things your spouse does are all you're going to see. But if you switch your perspective and say, Lord, help me to see the reasons to be thankful. Help me to see the reasons to be joyful, God. Help me to be reminded of your promises. Help me to put my eyes on the right place. Because sometimes we don't know, Lord, where do you want me to fix my focus? Where should I be looking? Because there's all different kinds of things competing for my attention. And help my eyes, my heart, to be drawn to what you want me to focus on. Yeah. And where he's going to draw your eyes over and over again is to that which is good and lovely and pleasing and excellent, worthy of praise. And when he draws your mind to something that's negative within yourself, it's because it's the Holy Spirit's way of conviction to say, I'm drawing your eyes here because even though it's uncomfortable, it's a place where I want to work in you.
0: Yes.
1: It's a place where I want to come alongside you and bring healing. When he draws your eyes to something that's broken in the marriage, it's because he's saying, you know, this is a problem you guys have let grow worse by completely avoiding it. And I want you to, as a team, come alongside me and let me carry you through this. But this is something that has to be addressed, because until you deal with this, it's going to be what's holding you back. And so part of our prayer should always be, Lord, don't let me have blind spots. Show me what within me you need me to

0: work on? What within our marriage you need me to work on? But help me always to defer to kindness and to look for the good in my spouse and to be their biggest encourager and not their biggest critic. Some people, have you ever been around somebody who acts like criticism is their spiritual gift? Have you ever been around these folks? They make it churchy. They won't call it criticism. They'll call it discernment. I'm just discerning. I can tell everything that's wrong with you. It's like, that's not a spiritual gift. You're being a jerk and making it sound churchy. But encouragement is a spiritual gift, and it's one we're called to give. We've got to be each other's biggest encouragement.
1: And that's where we'll end this message from Dave and Ashley Willis, speaking at Church of the Highlands in Birmingham, Alabama, on today's episode of Focus on the Family with Jim Daly.
2: What a great message, John. And I want to thank Dave and Ashley for allowing us to share it with our listeners, with you. I love Dave's final point that we tend to magnify whatever we focus on, and we need to be mindful of that. It's really not that hard to change our focus and be an encourager to our spouse and our children. And if you struggle with that, let me remind you that Focus on the Family has a great team of caring Christian counselors that would be happy to give you a free one-time consultation. These are really talented, compassionate folks that can listen to your story, pray with you, and offer some helpful follow-up resources. Here's what we heard from Betsy about her experience with the team. Over the years of raising four kids, I've spoken to your counselors for prayer and received so much support, as well as several helpful books. A few years ago, my grown daughters called Focus for prayer and advice on a situation that involved a family conflict. I was so blessed that they, too, looked to Focus on the Family for counsel. Thank you for being there for all of us. And that's amazing.
1: It really is. What a testimony to God's goodness to use this ministry to make generational impact.
2: Yeah, and we can't do it alone. We thank the Lord for the work he's done through our counselors, and we are also thankful to the families that regularly donate to support the ministry and that counseling work. You're making it possible to help other families like Betsy's. And if you haven't given to Focus, may I ask you to consider doing so. You can do ministry by financially supporting us. I believe that's how the Lord sees it. I will commit to running Focus effectively and efficiently so you can do ministry through it. The best way to help us is with a monthly pledge. It doesn't have to be a large amount. It's the consistency that helps us balance our budget and plan for future outreach. And when you make a monthly pledge of any amount, we'd like to send you a book written by Ashley Willis called Peace Pirates, Conquering the Beliefs and Behaviors That Steal Your Treasure in Motherhood. As the mother of four boys, Ashley has a lot of experience in this area. And if you can't make a monthly pledge right now, we understand. We can also send you the book for a one-time gift of any amount.
1: Yeah, take the next step in pursuing shalom in your home with this great book from Ashley Willis. 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
3: News, I'm Roxanne Evans. A deadly shooting at a rave in Switzerland. A woman is dead and five injured. A manhunt now underway. The Nepal death toll climbs to over 800. Thousands are still missing as rescue teams battle dangerous conditions, including the threat of rising waters.
4: All this happening in the midst of monsoon season. Officials warn additional rainfall could severely hamper rescue efforts.
3: Fox's Marianne Rafferty. A South Carolina officer is dead, a second injured. The officers responding to a domestic dispute in Columbia. The suspect is dead. And a NASA success.
5: 3, 2, 1.

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5: So about a year ago, I was headed to family camp. It started on a Thursday night. So you couldn't check in till 4 o'clock. So I figured I'm gonna do a quick half day here. And I usually start about 6 a.m. So I got here Thursday at 6 a.m. And I needed to study for some things. I need to study for Sunday. So when I study, what I tend to do is I'll study for an hour. And then at the top of the hour, I get up and I walk, because it's not healthy to sit for a long, long time. So 7 o'clock, I get up and I come out and I'm just kind of walking around. Nobody's here at that point. So I'm walking around. And usually there's just Wednesday night meal. Sometimes not all the plates and cups get into the trash. So I'll just kind of pick up some stuff or just whatever's happening. I'll just pick up some trash. So I come out to the front out there, and out in the kind of the bark bed, there's a gigantic mess. And it wasn't there Wednesday night, because I was here at Wednesday night service. So it happened somehow between Wednesday night and 7 o'clock on Thursday morning. And like nasty mess. And what made it really bad was the individual that had made this mess also, just in plain view, decided to use the restroom right there. Just a giant restroom. Like, I get, like, if there's an emergency, there's all kinds of places you could disappear and use the bathroom if you had to. I get that might happen every once in a while. This was like blatantly, I'm going right here in the front of the church. I'm just leaving a gigantic mess. So that just kind of gets me. I'm like, right? I did not clean that up. I didn't have gloves on, so that stayed. And I'm looking through this mess, and there was a wrapper for a blanket, and it was a mainstay blanket, and it had the pattern of the blanket, a picture of the pattern of the blanket on it. So, Well, like, who would have done this? So I walk over here, and I look down to the cul-de-sac, and there's a tent down here that was not here Wednesday night. It was there. So I kind of walked down, and the top of the tent was a little pup tent. The top of the tent was that bug netting. So I just kind of looked in, and there is a man sleeping inside there, and he is covered with a blanket that was the same pattern as the one up with the mess. Now, I'm not Sherlock Holmes, but I was pretty sure there's a connection between these two things, right? So I'm like, oh, he's sleeping. So I went back in, started for another hour, 8 o'clock, top of the hour. I get up and I come out and I walk right down here to the road. And he is actually walking down. He had walked, done a lap up, and he's walking back towards his tent. So I'm like, hey man, good morning. He kind of looks at me and just grunts. And he's a big man. He's probably 6'1", 6'2", 250, 260, just a little bit bigger than me, just tiny.

Not much, just a tiny bit. So I was like, hey, man, good morning to you. I got a question. I don't know if you could help me on this. He's like, what? I said, well, this morning I noticed that there's this mess at the front of our building, kind of some trash, and then somebody used the restroom up there. I'm trying to figure out, do you know anything about that? Did you see the person that did that? And he said, I did not do it. I didn't do it. I said, I'm not saying you did. I'm just trying to figure out who did do it. That's all I'm trying to do. Yeah, well, I didn't do it. I said, perfect. Glad, man. I'm so glad you didn't do it. I said, I've asked our security team to get us the footage from our camera on the front of the building so I can identify who did do it. He stops walking. Looks at me. Oh, I'll go clean it up. Turns around. I said, no, man. I don't want you to clean up something that you did not do. I think that there's a really healthy responsibility for, like, when somebody does something, like, there should be a good consequence or a good positive to your action. So I want that. I want to find out who really did it so that we can make sure that the correct consequences happen. He's like, I didn't do it, but I will clean it up. I'm like, I don't want you to clean it up, man. No, I'm cleaning it up. Okay, fine. So we both turn around. He's walking back up. I'm walking back toward the office. He's like, hey. I said, yeah. He said, you don't know business around here? I said, well, not exactly, kind of. Like, why do you ask? He goes, where'd you get the money for your business? I said, what are you saying right now? What are you asking? He goes, look at you and your shoes and your jeans and your shirt. And literally, I was going camping. I was wearing $20, like, Payless shoes or something. He's in Jordans. I'm like, what are you talking about? He goes, you got all this privilege, man. That's what you have. You got all this privilege. That's why you're in your shoes and your shirt and your jeans. I said, bro, we're immune to that now. That whole victim thing, that whole oppressor thing, that whole critical theory thing. I said, listen, everyone in Southern Oregon is immune to it. It's so tired. It doesn't work anymore. Try something new. To which he just kind of stops, looks at me, and is like, well, you know Facebook and Mark Zuckerberg. I said, what does he have to do with you and me right here, bro? What are you talking about right now? And then he just popped off and started going, like, ranting crazy talk, every conspiracy theory. And I just said, I gotta go, man. And then I did call the police because most of staff was off at the family camp, and Rachel was going to be here by herself, and some gals are here. I'm like, yeah, I can't leave with this person here. So, right, that primed me. Get done, leave here at 11 o'clock, go pack up my stuff for family camp. It's my wife, myself, Myron, and his buddy Colton. It's the four of us. And somehow the entire back of my truck is full. Like, man, this is amazing. Except for, like, maybe 15 inches. It was that close to the roof of the canopy. So we're driving out of town. We decide to grab a meal before we leave. So where do we go? In-N-Out Burger. Right? So we pull up an In-N-Out Burger. My son with his buddy going to order, and my wife went in as well. I'm sitting in the truck because that's where I need to be. I just need to be in my truck right now. Just, And I look over, 150 feet away, is a dude with a sign. And I was like, no. Not at In-N-Out. This is holy ground. This is sacred. You can't be here, right? And I'm just like steaming now. I'm just primed. I'm just like, ugh. And then there was this voice that said, Matt, go talk to him. And I said, no, I am not talking to that dude. I will not talk to him. I've already dealt with this. I'm not doing it anymore. You go talk to him. No, not doing it. Finally, okay, fine. Get out of my truck, walking over. I'm just like, and I'm getting closer to him. I've got old eyes now. And I noticed, like, right away, he's wearing these pretty short shorts. And the dude had the buffest legs. I'm like, golly, for a homeless dude, this guy's got some legs on him. Like, all right, well. And I get a little bit closer, and he smiles at me. He's got, like, beautiful teeth. I'm like, wow, he's got perfect teeth as well. Like, oh, man. And I said, hey, man, how you doing? And he spoke, and he had this unbelievable Italian accent. I'm like, who are you? Because his sign said Portland. And I get to hear his story. He's actually a school teacher from Milan, Italy, and he has come over here to hike the Pacific Crest Trail. He started, like, 2 months before in San Diego. He's made it to Ashland, and then there's this gigantic Pacific Crest Trail reunion that happens up in Portland.
So he had come down

because he wanted to go to this and he was going to come back down and then start hiking again. And like the most brilliant guy in the world. Like he's amazing. I'm like, well, I can help you. I can give you a ride partway. You can jump in with me. There's a bench seat in the back of my truck. Just my son and his buddy in the back. You can just fit back there. He's like, well, actually, it's not just me. There's three of us. I'm like, well, that might be more difficult. I don't think that many people will fit in the back of my truck. But I said, you could slide in underneath the canopy. There's about 15 inches in there. So he calls his buddies over. They look in there like, oh yeah, we've been on the Pacific Crest Trail. We can totally make this work. So they just slid their little, they literally opened up their full on gear. So they pulled out their bed mats, kind of laid them over the top, and both of them get in. And the guy that I wanted in the truck with me was the Italian guy. Like I wanted to talk to him. He just sounded fascinating. We didn't get him. We get the other guy who was the grubbiest, dirtiest man on the planet. Like he made homeless dude down here look like a Macy's model. So these guys have been hiking for 2 months on the Pacific Crest Trail. They are filthy, dirty, stinky human beings. I've done it for 3 days and I didn't want to be around me after just 3 days. They've been doing it for 60 days. So they are just dirty. So the dirtiest of them gets in the truck with us. I'm like, okay, boys, sorry about that. Move over, Myron. All right, well, here we go. So he's in the truck. We're starting to drive and we're talking to him. And I'm just like, oh man, I want an Italian guy. Why do I have this guy? So I was like, so like before you started hiking the Pacific Crest Trail, what did you do? And I'm expecting him to say, you know, I'm kind of in between jobs right now. I'm just trying to sort out my head. I'm trying to figure out life. This is what he said to me. The dirtiest, grubbiest man you can imagine. He goes, I'm a pediatric surgeon. I was just like, what? You? Oh, are you kidding? He goes, yeah, I just finished residency at UCLA Medical School. And I decided once I start my career, I'm never going to be able to get away and do something like the Pacific Crest Trail. So I decided I'm doing it right now. I just said, Lord, forgive me. I am such a judgmental jerk. That's what I am. And that's what we're talking about today. So we are in Romans chapter 2. And I'm in Romans because it's good for me. I need this book. So last week, if you were with us, I'm surprised you're back. It was so dark. Thank you for coming back. I thought it just might be me and my wife, but thank you. We saw just this list of terrible evil. Paul, in fact, just says, you guys invent evil. I don't even have a word for how bad you are. You're inventing new evil things. And what can happen very quickly in the heart of every Christian is we can read these lists and then we can get these Bible verses and they become ammunition by which we attack people that we don't like. That's what can happen. But that's not supposed to be what these lists do. These lists are supposed to be x-rays for the human heart. They're supposed to expose me, talk to me. So last week it was, listen, bad people, you have no excuse. This week it's, listen, good people, you do not have any excuse as well either. So be careful, look out, don't judge, Paul's gonna say. Because when you're judging, you've forgotten how good God is. And you will become a soulless, hard-hearted, unrepentant person. So let God judge. It's a brilliant section. It's a section I need to go over many times in my life. So let's jump in. Verse 1, Romans chapter 2. Therefore, you have no excuse, O man, every one of you who judges. For in passing judgment on another, you condemn yourself. Because you, the judge, practice the very same things. We know that the judgment of God rightly falls on those who practice such things. Do you suppose, O man, you who judge those who practice such things and yet do them yourselves, that you will escape the judgment of God? The most judgy people on the planet are the good ones. The moral people, me, the crackhead, homeless,

penniless jailbird, not usually very judgy. So let me try to illustrate this with a little story. So let's say there's a guy sitting in the front row. I'll call him Front Row Joe. He's not at this church. This is a different church. I love everybody in the front row here. This is not Front Row Joe. Don't try to look at this guy. He doesn't live. He's not here. Different church, right? So Front Row Joe, he's in the front row. And man, he is all about it. He has got his no Jesus, N-O Jesus, N-O peace, no peace, or K-N-O-W, no Jesus, K-N-O-W, peace. He's got his what would Jesus do necklace on, his voice of the martyrs bracelet on. He's got a flaming dove on his forearm tattooed on there. It's the Holy Spirit, Pentecost. He's got his giant print, Spirit-filled King James Version Bible, leather-bound. KJV, the only way God actually speaks. And it is open, and he is drinking it in, man. He is loving it. He is profound point, Pastor. He doesn't even look at his Bible because he has memorized the entire book of Romans. Front Row Joe. He's got four different colors of pens that he highlights things depending on their theological system that he sees. Front Row Joe. Well, in the middle of service, Front Row Joe's ambiance is interrupted because he hears this groan and he kind of looks around because the entire church shifts. He looks around, looks in the back, and there's a guy sitting in the very back row and he is groaning and his head is down and he's got a hat on in church. Can't believe it. And he's not just dressed right. He is wearing a tattered up Ozzy Osbourne concert tee. Church. Right? He doesn't even raise his head. He's just back there groaning and moaning and interrupting church. And so Front Row Joe takes a second and he just raises his eyes to the heavens and he prays, Father God, I thank you that I am so awesome. I thank you that I fast and I pray and I give things to people that deserve it. That I am not at all like Ozzy T-shirt wearing dude back there. That guy that's evil. That guy that steals. That guy that is inventing new ways to be evil. I'm so glad I'm not like him. Thank you, God, that I am so awesome. Amen. Ozzy dude in the back doesn't even know this is happening. Instead, not raising his eyes to heaven, he just keeps his head down and he just prays like this. Father, forgive me because I am an evil sinner. Does that story sound familiar? It should, because I just modernized the story in Luke chapter 18 that Jesus gives about the Pharisee and the publican. Exact same thing. And Jesus says this, guess which one of these guys leaves justified? Guess which one of these guys pleased God? Is it the uber believer Front Row Joe? Nope. It's the repentant sinner, Ozzy Osbourne. See, it's very easy to get judgy. Very easy. But Romans 2, here's what it's doing. The target has changed from the inventors of evil. The target has changed to moral people. And moral people, we do this. We say this. If only everyone was more like me. If only they cared about the things that I care about. If only they had the values that I have. If only they acted like me, heaven would invade earth. But the problem with that, the problem with Front Row Joe is this. Paul says, we don't actually practice what we preach. That all of us at some level have a cognitive dissonance. We have these values, we have these ideals, we have these things. We might preach them, but it's all show and no go. That's what ends up happening. And it's been said, and maybe it's right, maybe it's wrong, that you can tell what a pastor struggles with by what he preaches against the most. Like it's the, because that's what's in my heart. And it's subtle. Cognitive dissonance is subtle. Preaching and not practicing is subtle. Let me try to illustrate it. This happened about 20 years ago to me. So I have some core values, things that I think are really important. You don't take advantage of people. You don't steal. I hate stealing. It makes me just angry. But I also love a really good deal. And that can cause a little dissonance. Here's how. So 20 years ago, I have a buddy that loves Volkswagen buses. He

has a really classic one as well. And does anyone remember the nickel? Who here remembers the nickel? All the old people, right? So the nickel, if you're young, was Facebook Marketplace before there was the internet. So the nickel was this paper that would come out Thursday morning and would be all the good deals. And you'd go pick it up Thursday morning, read through it really quick if you want to find a good deal. And it happened one time a week. So it kept you from being on Facebook Marketplace for 8 hours a day, which was healthy. So he had grabbed the nickel, and there was an ad for Volkswagen parts, vintage Volkswagen parts. So he calls the number. The guy that answers has a Texas accent, strong Texas accent. He goes, yeah, I got some. I just retired from Texas, bought a farm out in Rogue River, and inside the barn is some Volkswagens, and I'm trying to sell them. $800 for both of them. So my buddy's like, yeah, I'll check them out. Goes out there, goes in the barn. Inside the barn are two pristine, pre-67 split window vintage Volkswagen buses. And my buddy's just like, ah. Oh. So he says, the guy's like, listen, $400 each, take them. And my buddy's like, you can't buy a mirror for one of these for $400. And the guy says, I don't really care. These stupid hippie shuttles are ugly. I don't want them. Right? Typical Texan, right? F-350 Power Stroke diesel, that guy. So my buddy's like, and this is before smartphones. He said, you don't understand. These things are worth 10, 20 times what you're asking for. And he had to argue with him. He goes, do you have a computer? Yeah. He goes, let me show you a website. So my buddy went in, it's called the Samba, and the Samba is like, tells you what Volkswagens are worth. They found the exact Volkswagen for sale on the Samba that he was trying to sell, and they wanted $20,000 for it. That got his attention. Oh, wow. So the guy sold him on the Samba. My buddy told me this, and I thought, what would have happened to me if I went out there and saw Mr. Texas? I'd have three vintage Volkswagen buses. And it convicted me. Because is that stealing at some level? It is. So it can be very subtle. Very subtle. So what this section is trying to undo in every human heart, because it's so normal, is the ammunition that we think the Bible gives us to judge and attack people. That's not what the Bible's there to do. Here's what the Bible's supposed to do. It's Hebrews chapter 4, verse 12. For the word of God, right here, is living and active, sharper than any two-edged sword, piercing to the division of soul and of spirit, of joints and of marrow, and discerning the thoughts and the intentions of the heart. It's an x-ray for the human heart. And all those things only happen to me. I can't x-ray somebody else's heart. I can't have the Bible discern their thoughts and intentions. No, it's for me. It's for my heart. It's God operate on me. Create a clean heart in me. What happens too often with the Bible is this. We look at the Bible, and the Bible becomes binoculars by which we inspect our neighbor. We focus in on him, her, them. But what happens when you look through binoculars? What can you not see? The stuff closest to you. So the Bible then becomes just binoculars by which we inspect other people and sin stiff and go after them, while all the time we're missing what's most closest to us. James would say it should be a mirror. A mirror that you and I look in, and then we're able to confess and be changed. And the reason why we become judgmental, the reason why, I think, is the next verse. It's verse 4, one of the most brilliant verses in the Bible. Here's why we forget. Or do you presume? That word can mean underestimate or forget. Do you presume on the riches of his kindness and forbearance and patience, not knowing that God's kindness is meant to lead you to repentance? The only way that I get judgmental about other people is when I forget how good and kind and patient God has been with me. So Jesus says something very similar on this. And I'm gonna try to tie in Jesus very often in this epistle, because there's a move right now to say Jesus and Paul
preach different gospels. They did not. It's a lie.

So listen to what Jesus says on the same idea of judging and dividing and good and bad. Listen to what Jesus says. Matthew chapter 5, verse 43. You have heard that it was said, you shall love your neighbor and hate your enemy. By the way, that's not in the Bible. But I say to you, love your enemies and pray for those who persecute you, so that you may be sons of your Father who is in heaven. For he makes his sun rise on the evil and on the good, and sends rain on the just and the unjust. Verse 43, the first verse there, love your neighbor and hate your enemy. That's the way the world has worked for thousands and thousands and thousands of years. You love the people that are close to you. You love your buddies. You love your spouse. You love your kids. You love the people that you like. And then you hate people that are different. Hate the outsider. Hate the person that gossip. Hate the whatever it is. We all do this. We love our neighbors. People that are close to us theologically or politically or culturally. And then we can hate the people that are different than us theologically or politically or culturally. Most people live in verse 43. Jesus says, in the kingdom, you're not supposed to live that way. In the kingdom, you love your enemies and pray for those who persecute you. In the kingdom, you and I are not supposed to do what everyone else does. We're supposed to live a different kind of life, actually loving the people that are politically or culturally or theologically different than us. And where does Jesus get the idea of this? What does he pin it to? The weather. The farmer in Jesus' day that was stealing and greedy and corrupt and a terrible dude would plant seeds, the sun would hit it, and they would grow and he would get food. Jesus pins it to weather. Today, what state in America gets all the sun? California, the sunshine state. If that isn't God's grace, I don't know what is. Righteous grants past gets fog, they get the sun. There's a theological term for this. It's called common grace. Then we look out throughout the world how well it works, whether you're good or bad. That God has this common grace that always is available to every single person. That an evil, wicked person can buy a nice ribeye steak and put it on his Traeger for 12 hours at low temperature and have the best meal ever. Common grace. You and I get to thank Jesus for it. Or if you're on the other side, a great kale salad. You can thank Jesus for it, I guess. I'm not sure, but maybe you can. But it's the same. Doesn't matter if you're a good person or evil person. It's God's common grace. And here's the danger. When we start getting judgmental. And I've watched this happen in my own heart. And I've watched it happen in Christians' hearts. I think we can go easily through four steps that end up bad. Step one, we get saved. We rededicate our life to the Lord. We get baptized, and it's like we are on fire. There's joy coming out of us. We read the Bible, and as we read the Bible, man, it comes alive. Every verse that we read becomes our favorite Bible verse. I just knew favorite Bible verse. You come to church, you sit, you listen to the message, you're like, that was exactly for me. God, how did you know? You wake up in the morning, you've got questions. I'm not sure about this. You turn on the radio to K-Love or K-Dove or whatever it is, and they are discussing the exact thing. You had a question on, Lord, you just love me so much. You go to the coffee shop, you get some coffee, you sneeze, and someone says, God bless you. Oh, he has. Thank you. It's awesome. And you're eager to share your faith with your friends and people. You're inviting them to church. You're inviting them to Bible study. You're sharing all the time the good news of Jesus Christ. And those are good days. But then it pretty quickly moves into step two. Your crew changes. Now you're around church people. Now you're doing church things. Now you're involved in church activities.

Nothing's bad in that. But then step three hits real quick. You stop praying for the loss. You stop caring for the loss. You kind of get in this isolated little bubble. And then step four happens. We become Jonah Christians. We actually look at the world and we're angry at the world and we're condemning the world and we're judging the world. And we would rather be swallowed by a whale than to share the good news with those people. We're critical and we're bitter. And I've watched it happen in my own heart and I've watched it happen in Christians' heart really quick. And it begins by being judgmental. It begins by that right there. We've lost now Jesus' heart for lost people. And then we're no longer playing the game anymore. We're not on the field sharing the gospel, trying to see people's souls saved. We might be on the field, but now we're umps and refs and we're blowing whistles and throwing flags. But we're not actually moving the ball anymore because we've become Jonah Christians. All starts with judgmentalism. And then I think the next thing happens to us. It's verse 5. But because of your hard, impenitent heart, you are storing up wrath for yourselves on the day of wrath when God's righteous judgment will be revealed. It ends up affecting my soul. My heart starts getting hard. That's what happens. This word impenitent, literally in the Greek, means unrepentant. I don't change anymore. I get stuck. See, the big problem with judgmentalism is my soul changes. My heart changes. I become hard-hearted, unrepentant. It's never my fault. It's always somebody else. I've seen this happen in marriages all the time. Or judgmentalism, sitting on a seat of judgment, it just becomes uh-oh. Your heart becomes hard and bitter. You blame ship. Well, if you hadn't, I wouldn't have done that. Well, you made me. No one makes you do things. We all choose to do what we want to do. I wouldn't be upset if you hadn't. We all play the victim. America's favorite pastime used to be baseball. America's favorite pastime now is being the victim. And then pretty quick, judgmentalism leads into blame shifting, leads into you never, you always, and pretty soon you're calling a divorce lawyer. That's the problem with it. The problem with this judgmentalism is it changes my heart and makes me into something that I hate. And then scripture just says, you start storing up wrath. Some people have a wrath IRA. Paul says we all have a wrath IRA. Jesus puts it like this in Matthew 7. He says, judge not, lest you be judged. With the measure that you measure it out, that's how it's going to be measured to you. What measure am I judging other people? Because Jesus says, that's the same measure God's going to use to measure it back to me. How big do I want my storage unit to be? I don't want my storage unit to be anything. I want to shrink it. How do I shrink it? It's verse 6. He will render to each one according to his works. To those who by patience in well-doing seek for glory and honor and immortality, he will give eternal life. But for those who are self-seeking and do not obey the truth, but obey unrighteousness, there will be wrath and fury, there will be tribulation and distress for every human being who does evil, the Jew first and also the Greek. But glory and honor and peace for everyone who does good, the Jew first and also the Greek. For God shows no partiality. What's the solution? There's one judge. There's only one judge. And if you look at this, it can seem like Paul is talking about works-based salvation. He's not. We'll get back to that. The point is really simple, though. There is one judge, verse 6, and he's going to do it perfectly, verse 11. The book ends of this. One judge. This is a hard pill for us to swallow in 2026 in America.

Because we like to judge. There are entire websites that are just on judging. Have you heard of Yelp? Easy to write a Yelp review, hard to run a restaurant. But anyone can be like, easy, we will like to judge. Edgewater, there's church reviews, like people review Edgewater. I never read them because it doesn't matter to me, like, okay. I've always thought, well, if people can review the church, why can't the church review congregants? I think we should be able to. Bill, man, I cannot believe Bill. He is always late. He never brings his Bible. He does not sing the songs. He gets up in the middle of the sermon every single time. He does not give a dime. 1 star for Bill. Aha. That would put the fun in fundamentalism for me. We like to judge. Paul says, the solution to all this is there's one judge. God's the judge. So you read this and there can be a, is Paul talking about two different groups of people? Like there's the good group that Paul says are patient, well-doing, seek glory, honor, immortality. They always do good. And then there's the other group that's self-seeking, doesn't obey the truth, obey unrighteousness, does evil. Are there two groups of people? Or is Paul doing something? Because just for a moment, evaluate your own heart. Are you always patient? Anyone here, just, I am always patient. Right? I'm not. Like, I have a horn to help people drive like me. So I have a horn. It's a gift from God. Is there anyone that always does good? Of course not. Jesus says, there's one good, and his name is God. See, we do this thing, I call it compartmentalized goodness or comparative goodness. It's always like, well, I'm not as bad as fill in the blank, right? So I'll try to illustrate this. Let's say you leave here, you gotta go to Medford, and you get on the freeway and you do 80 miles per hour. You're not impatient, you're efficient. All right, so you're doing 80, and then someone blows by you at 100 miles per hour. What do you think in that moment about the dude doing 100 miles per hour? That guy is speeding, right? And then let's say you get pulled over by the police. What do you say to the police? Why didn't you get the guy that was going 100? He was speeding. What's the cop gonna say? No, you're speeding too. See, we always have somebody that's 100 miles per hour. There's always somebody that we can point to. They're worse than me. This whole point of this section of scripture is, we'll get to it, Romans chapter 3, verse 10. No, there is none righteous, no, not one. We'll get to chapter 7, verse 18, where Paul says this, in me, that is my flesh, dwells no good thing. I think Paul is being a little ironic right now. There's irony in this. Come on. Not always good. Of course not. God knows. And he's gonna judge, which brings me to my second point, the most important point, the thing that will set you free. There's one judge, his name is God. And you and I do not have to protect God. He's gonna render, he knows. I don't need to get out there with signs or get on the internet or do that. I don't have to do any of that. God is able to take care of himself. He is able to render whatever judgment he needs to render. God's got it. That's what Paul's point is. I don't have to sin sniff. I don't have to run around trying to find people. I don't have to get my binoculars. I better just x-ray my own heart. Lord, where am I at? Lord, change me. So John Corson, my pastor for years, probably said this 100 times when I went out to church there. He would say this, you love him and let God judge him. That's wisdom. Matt, you just love the people. God will judge him. God can do Acts chapter 5. He does it really good. If God needs to judge, God's super good at bringing about judgment. Matt, you love them. Let God judge them. But Matt, I'm trying to help him, okay? There's a very big difference between being a judge and a friend. A judge wants evidence, wants a

0: a guilty verdict and wants punishment. And if we're honest, are we very good at judging? Usually what we do in our heart is this. We very quickly go to, I know his motives. I know her intentions. Do you really? There's no way. Most of us don't know our own motives. We don't know our own intentions. Like, why did I just lie about that stupid thing? Why did I let this person get me? Why did that irritate me? Why is my soul disquieted within me? Most of us can't figure out our own motives, let alone somebody else's. We can't judge well. We're not good at it. God knows perfectly. Judges want evidence. Judges want guilt. Judges want punishment. A friend isn't that way. A friend is, how can I pray for you? How can I walk with you in this? A friend says, I'll forgive you the second time and the third time and the 7 times 70th time. That's why John would say, you love him. Let God judge him. And God right now is being patient. Why is God being patient right now? Because God wants every single person to come to repentance. I'm so glad that God did not judge me when I was 19 years old. Because I was not a good guy. I was chapter one. I'm so glad God was patient with me, was good to me, was kind to me, was showing me his common grace for me. I'm so glad God did that for me. And when I go back to that, I remember, oh, don't judge. Don't judge. This whole thing that's in us right now, it's this. You don't judge somebody's Big Mac. You hold up your filet mignon. I don't have to put down somebody or say, I just say, look how good God's been to me. Look at the filet mignon that God has given to me. Man, that's the right way to do it. And so we go to communion, and communion is pretty simple. It's I did this to the only good person that's ever existed in the history of humanity. My sin, not just the sins of the world. Matt Heverly's sins killed Jesus Christ, God in the flesh, the only truly good person that's ever lived. My sin did this. And if he has forgiven me the $1 billion of my debt, how can I not also forgive somebody for their $1.50 debt for cutting me off in traffic? For a stupid insult, for being a hypocrite. Well, I can. So you come to the table and you say, God, change me. I don't want to have a hard and impertinent, unrepentant heart that begins to shift me and makes my teeth clench. Like, this is a gift from God. That God is the judge is actually a gigantic gift to you and me. It sets us free. I don't have to judge him. You know how much freedom that is? You know how good that is for your soul? It's receive this gift. You love him. Let God judge them, and you're set free.
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2: News. I'm Angelo Bavaro. Rescue teams are racing to find survivors following catastrophic flooding along the Nepal-China border.
3: Officials say more than 750 people have been killed. Another 3,000 are still missing. Crews are digging through feet of thick mud and debris, searching for victims.
2: Fox's Marion Rafferty. NASA launched a new space telescope from Florida this morning.
4: It's the next big thing in space discovery. During its five-year mission, the Roman is set to work as a discovery machine, which could answer tons of questions we have about the mysteries of space. What is the universe made of? How does it work? Are we alone?
2: Fox's Madison Scarpino. President Trump is touting a major agreement with Venezuela he says will allow the U.S. to take control of oil fields with 65 billion barrels of reserves. 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

Through the summer, we've been teaching through the minor prophets, and today our focus again is on Hosea. Hosea was a prophet to the northern kingdom of Israel between the years 750 and 720 BC. And the book divides into two sections. Part one is his marriage, chapters 1 through 3. Part two is his message. So last week, we looked at his scandalous marriage, and it was like, wow. God tells Hosea to go love and marry an unfaithful woman, and that will be a symbol of my love for my people who can be unfaithful as well. And so it's this powerful illustration. Bible teachers are always looking for illustrations to help their teaching to be more, you know, understandable. And this illustration's a doozy because we can all kind of understand, even if we haven't been there, we can understand a betrayal and that

relational hurt that can happen in unfaithfulness. And the whole point is spiritual unfaithfulness. And God's love is a love that won't let go. And that was our title last week. It's our title again today. And we're going to get into the message that Hosea gives today. And just a warning, like this is a hard-hitting message that Hosea gives. Fasten your seatbelt, okay? Like I call this the Hosea beatdown. Like this is I'm going to take 4 points straight from Hosea's message. So if you don't like this message, blame Hosea. And if you do like it, then give Hosea and of course the Lord the credit. So let's get into the first part of the sermon. I'm going to call it the charges against Israel. And you can sum up the charges like this. It's like a courtroom prosecuting attorney. You've broken your vows. Israel was married to God at Mount Sinai. They said, we do, we will. We'll obey your commands. We'll follow you, God. And, well, let's see how that worked out. Hosea 4, verse 1, hear the word of the Lord, you Israelites, because the Lord has a charge, there it is, to bring against you. And so there's a number of things we're going to be looking at here. First is unfaithfulness. There's no faithfulness. Okay, there's this tendency for you to chase other lovers, other gods in your life. 19 times in this book is the word prostitution or spirit of prostitution, because it's mainly talking about spiritual adultery and prostitution. In verse 7, it says they exchange their glorious God for something disgraceful, like, nah, we don't need God, I want something else. And verse 12, a spirit of prostitution, there it is again, leads them astray. They are unfaithful to their God. So for Israel, it was many different false gods. I was asking God, I was praying and in my own life, honestly, like, God, what are those things in my life that I tend to put in front of you? Those ways that I look for greater joy, greater reliance, greater salvation, ways that I adore or I'm in awe of something, more excited about something other than God. Because remember, idolatry is not just like bad things. Idolatry can be very good things that God gives to us. Like I said last week, they make great blessings, but terrible gods. And so I'm like, God, isn't this what I think? Like sometimes we live so busy and so shallow, so surface level, that we don't honestly ask God, search my heart. Show me, God, what ways that I am likely putting other things, other people in your place. Unfaithfulness first. Second is no love. And Israel was taking advantage of each other. It was injustice. There was violence in words and actions, oppression. They're lying to each other. They're making all about themselves. And I'm reminded that true love is a sacrificial service. Whatever we want to say love is today, essentially the biblical definition of love is sacrificial service. We talked about that last week. Love, true love always has a cost to our lives. Wouldn't it be great if there's love that didn't cost us anything? Sorry, that's a different word. Love always has that cost. Israel, they were sacrificing other people, not themselves. They were even sacrificing children to gods, if you can imagine that. Kind of reminds me of that story. Mother Teresa was invited to speak at the president's prayer breakfast. This was way back when President Clinton was in office. And she took the opportunity. Well, first of all, you have to ask, what's she even doing there? This little, dear lady, she's not some world leader. She's not a politician. She's not like some big Hollywood celebrity like the other people on the platform there at that breakfast. Well, of course, we know why she's there. I mean, she's the epitome of self-giving, sacrificial love. And she took this opportunity to talk about the horror, the sin of abortion. And, thankfully, if there's been an abortion in our life, that we can take it to God and we can get healing and we can get forgiveness. But she took this opportunity to say, you know what? Like, this is not like us sacrificing for the children. This is sacrificing the children for us.
and which is

0: exact opposite of love. And then she said this, because a lot of people say that, but then she said this. She said, if you don't want your kids, give them to me. She meant it. And this is what we're talking about with true giving ourselves away to others kind of love. And that was not happening. So that's the second charge. The third charge was no acknowledgement of God. So you're leaving God out. It's not so much that you hate God. It's that you just don't think about him. And in my whole life, I think about, I can go, and I'm a pastor, right? I'm paid to love God. It's like, I can go like all morning and just sort of neglect and forget God, if you can imagine that. It's easy just to set him aside. It's like a spiritual drift. I don't think anybody wakes up and says, well, I want to leave God today. No, it's slow. And this is what it means to fear the Lord. That's not a popular topic today, but it's very much core of the Bible, the fear of God. And it's not, I think where people get spun out, it's not a terror of God. It's an awe and reverence for God. It's an awareness constantly of God. We give a rip about what he sees, about what he thinks, about his opinion, about his truth. Okay, how we live our life is not a negotiation with God, right? We fall under him. He's not under us. To have a true fear of God means that he determines the rules of the relationship. It's not, hey, God, let's sit down. Let's talk 50-50 here. You do this and I'll do this. I want to throw what I want into the mix. God's like, wait a second. I'm not your life coach. I'm not your, you know, I'm not your, consultant. I'm the living God. I'm the king. I'm the Lord God. Okay. So then I love you and I know what's best for you. But again, this idea that you are a worshiper of me and not the other way around. And that's why the Proverbs say in 1:9, the fear of the Lord is the beginning of wisdom. It's the starting point. It's why some Christians don't really get off the ground in their spiritual walk, because their greatest concern is not God's heart. It's something else. It's what other people think. It's what they want. And so he's saying, you know what, you don't acknowledge God, you don't think about God, he's not even an afterthought. Next he says, my people are destroyed from a lack of knowledge because you've ignored the law of God. So they're neglecting the word, Bible's collecting dust, can't find their Bible. And missing that out, the Bible is just like this amazing gift of God to change our thinking. Because if you haven't noticed lately, the whole system is set up to change our values, change our thoughts about truth, about who God is, about who we are, about what really makes life work. This is why being anchored to the firm foundation of the word as a lifestyle, here in the services, podcasting, music, it's never been easier than now to be a Bible person. You can listen to it in, 49,000 different languages, different voices,
1: like this or
0: whatever, all these, I don't like that voice. I'll tell you. It's like all these ways. And then our own Bibles, and a lot of them, we have a lot at home, and I think I'll read this colored Bible today, whatever. It's like, we have all of this resource to be a person in the word, because the greatest battle is for our mind, not to mention spiritual nutrition, right? We got to be fed. Because then we're just going to kind of be stumbling around. And the important thing here is not just intellectual knowledge, as important as that is, about God. It's a relational knowledge is what the word means. So the idea is it's a walk with Jesus. Is we're talking to him and walking with him and having, like, we're doing life together. It's not just like, oh, it's like my church thing or it's my Bible thing in the morning. No, this is like a life thing. Here at our church, we try to do so much to facilitate this, because we know how important it is for us and for as many of you. Please join us as possible, like the groups, like the classes, even sending you stuff an email like the RVC 10 for truth. And you maybe are getting that email. If you're not, let us know. We'll send it to you. Andy sends it out every week, and it's a little 10-minute nugget, how to be strengthened in your faith and how you think against all

all the lies. The influencers, the social media, academia, politicians, Washington, Salem, all of it. Not necessarily all of it, but a lot of it. Oh God, help us think correctly with true knowledge so that we can walk with you. So that's on us. Like we get ourselves underneath the truth of God's word and walk in relationship. Ungodly shepherds, verse 7, the more priests there were, the more they sinned against me. They, the priests, feed on the sins of my people and relish their wickedness. So he says, you guys are following the wrong shepherds. And they're not really loving the Lord. They're not following and leading you to the Lord. And it just shows the importance in our lives of being around people that love God. Now, we're going to be around a lot of people that don't love God. We need to be, because that's how life works, and they need to know Jesus, all right? But the idea is that we have that chunk of time and a relationship in our lives, and I'm going to say scheduled, because in our lives, it's hard to get it if it's not scheduled. Again, this is where groups come in. This is where ministries come in. And for all the important reasons why, and Michael talked about it earlier, why we encourage groups, why we encourage teams, why we encourage that, all the good reasons, the top of the list is being around people that are godly shepherds. Not perfect, I'm surely not, but people that speak, and we have a church filled, and they've got groups, they've got places for you, so you can spend time to be influenced positively for Jesus. Because sometimes when we think, well, I just come to church and that's enough, well, perhaps. But often what that is if, again, this is just, you take this and pray about it. It could be an ignorance because we don't think we need the people of God, or it could be arrogance. I'm fine. I don't need it. And God help us have that soft heart to be, could you show me the people that we are being shepherded by, and I pretty much can guarantee our spiritual condition and how we're doing. So often it goes hand in hand with that. And he says one of the reasons for that is because you're all leading something. You're leading a family. You're leading in a business. You're leading out there in the community. Maybe you have friends that look to you as a leader or whatever. And so that's a stewardship. As we ask the question, like, what kind of leader, seriously, like, what kind of leader am I? What kind of parent? What kind? In fact, later in the text, he says, and I'll just paraphrase, he says, hey, God, this is God talking. I look at your kids, and they're worshiping false gods, and they're in spiritual prostitution, okay? Your kids are. But I have a hard time getting mad at them because they're just doing what you do. Hello. So again, that's an important thing to, oh God, how am I doing? How are the, what's the ripple effect of my life when I go out into the community? Because we all lead something. Then there's false security. 12:8, Ephraim boasts. Ephraim's another word for Israel. I'm very rich. I have become wealthy. With all my wealth, they'll not find in me any sin. Isn't it sad but true how wealth and how worldly success can inflate our status in this world, our self-status, how we think, and how we look at other people. Oh, look at their house. Look at the car they drive. Look at their followers. Look at how successful they've been. And it's crazy. We get duped. We get deceived. Oh, that's what makes me important, to the point where sometimes we even think, I'm above the law, right? They're not going to see anything wrong in me, because after all, you know, I'm pretty important. I'm pretty big stuff here. I've got a pass. There's one last thing as we look at these charges, and Hosea says, "You have half-hearted repentance," which is so interesting because you would think that because of their pathetic spiritual condition in Israel at this time, and it really was, you would think that they had completely written off God. Not so. They were still coming to church, to the temple, to worship God. Okay? But they still had all of these other things in their life that they wanted also. Kind of like stuff we struggle with. So in chapter 6, verse 1, they say to God, come, let us return to the Lord. He has torn us to pieces, but he will heal us. He has injured us, but he will bind up our wounds. After 2 days, he will revive us. On the third day, he will restore us, that we may live in his presence. Let us acknowledge the Lord. Let us press on to acknowledge him. As surely as the sun rises, he will appear,

He will come to us like the winter rains, like the spring rains that water the earth. Now that sounds pretty good, doesn't it? Let's return to the Lord. Let's get our lives together. But then keep reading. God's like, what can I do with you, Ephraim? Your love's like the morning mist, like the early dew that disappears. Like I desire mercy, not sacrifice. An acknowledgement of God rather than burnt offerings. So they were repenting and they were worshiping, but in a half-hearted way. Oh, I'm in church. I'm worshiping God. Why? They want God to heal them. They want God's blessings. God's like, you want my blessings. You don't want my lordship. It's like, you're even predicting it's going to be day two or day three. Name it and claim it. God's like, no. Let's not play church. Like come in here. Come before God and mean it. Like, I desire mercy, not sacrifice. So the idea they'd bring their sacrifices in, and which is a good thing to be into religion. It's a good thing. Religion's not a bad thing. But he's like, I don't want your religion if we're not dealing with real issues of sin and rebellion in our lives. He says, your love's like the morning mist. That's interesting. Like the dew. It's there for an hour, then it's gone. Like, God, help me. Help me not to be that kind of Christian. Like, I'm there for an hour and then I'm gone. I'm loving you for an hour and then life gets hard and I bail. You know, I mean, I show up. I say I'm going to serve. I say I'm going to be in this ministry, this group. It's like a couple weeks go by. It's like, where'd he go? It's a morning mist. When it gets hot, as life does, it's like we disappear. Something better comes along. I'm out. Then he says, I don't have it on the screen, but he says in chapter 7, verse 8, it's actually kind of funny. You're like a pancake not turned over. So there's a visual, cooked on one side, but raw batter on the other. That sounds good. Right? So the idea is, I'll take this part with God, but I'm going to not deal with this part. And that's what they were doing. It's called syncretism. And they were blending God and the other gods. And it's so easy for us to do that in our lives, or we blend, oh yeah, we love God, want to worship, definitely want his blessings, but again, the charges here are bringing your false gods and those areas that we're not dealing with and not dealing with them in our lives. We come to church, but then we're not dealing with a filthy mouth, or we're a gossip, all right? And everybody knows it except you, right? Or we drive like a maniac around town. It's not just five over, but it's like a main, you know what I mean? It's like, wait, what about the law? Like, or we're just angry. We're mean. We're filled with resentment and bitterness at people. It's like, well, that's not the heart of Jesus. That's sin to be addressed. Or how about sins of omission? Sins of omission is what we are supposed to be doing, but then we just don't. Like, doesn't the Bible say to give? Like, be a financial giver. Be a giver with your life. The Bible says to encourage. The Bible says to show mercy. Okay. The scripture says to serve, okay, to give of ourselves and our time. The Bible says to share Jesus with people in ways that that fit your personality, okay? These are ways to obey God. And when I say, no, I'm not going to do that, God, in a sense, what we're doing is we're picking and choosing. Hello. Like, I'm going to determine really who's God. I'm going to do what I want to do. I'm going to worship God, but then I'm going to hold back. Or not hold back. In chapter 5, it talks about this even more. By the way, the songs we sing here are so awesome, but I was reflecting on these songs, and I'm like, wow. I hope that, and again, just talk about myself here. No judgment to you. It's like, and I hope that I'm really thinking.

about these lyrics. Firm foundation, really? Because I see other things I'm trying to pile on that foundation as my security for life. And if those things aren't there, it's like, oh, God, you know. But here in chapter 5, he says, their deeds do not permit them to return to their God. A spirit of prostitution is in their heart. They do not acknowledge the Lord. Israel's arrogance testifies against them. The Israelites, even Ephraim, stumble in their sin. When they go with their flocks and herds to seek the Lord, they will not find him. He has withdrawn himself from them. Do you guys see this? It's like, you guys are coming to church and you're not meeting with God like you think you are, but it's not really happening. And the reason is because we're not truly seeking, because we have these other gods and other areas of rebellion and other things we're hanging on to in our life that we're saying, no, this is mine. I have no intention to deal with this. No intention to give this up yet. No intention to stop doing this or to start doing this. We're in charge. And God knows that. He's like, hey, wait a minute. Come on. I'm not about just sprinkling a little God in your life. And bless me. Bless me with a little bit of your, you know, it's God, help me, Lord. I want to be all in with you. And I know these songs we sing are very aspirational. And maybe not actual enough, but God, help them be more actual. Again, it's the heart. It's the heart that he's looking for. One time in life group, someone said, if you have sex with your boyfriend on Saturday night, still come to church on Sunday. Like, wow, let's unpack that a little bit. Sometimes you'd have to talk a little bit more about stuff that comes up, you know? I don't jump on everything, but sometimes you just have to. So like, okay, what do you mean by that? So if what you mean by that is we all sin, we all fall. And what God wants us to do is to repent, run to him. Don't run away in condemnation and shame. Run to the Spirit in conviction and deal with it and get right before God. Absolutely come to church the next day, because we're all going to fall. Amen. We're about that. Okay. God's all about that. But if what you mean by that is God doesn't really care how we live, just do whatever you want on Saturday night and just bring your body into church on Sunday and worship the Lord, and he forgives anyway, so it doesn't really matter. No. That's not what we're about. Okay. That's like lukewarm, love our sin church. That's not this place. That's somewhere else. Okay. We want to love Jesus 100%. With all we have, in all of our frailness and humanness, say, Jesus, I'm not playing any games. I want to deal with this area of my life. Okay, so those are the charges. I told you to fasten your seatbelt, right? This is heavy, but this is straight. This is like what he's saying. And I'm like, God, help me here, because I can be like Israel. So that was number one. We're going to move more quickly to 2, 3, and 4. So he then talks about the consequences, like this is what's going to happen. See, God is really loving, and he lets us know the warnings. It's, again, he's not wanting to crush us like a bug. He's wanting to restore us. That's what all discipline and judgment is all about. But in short, the consequences are self-destruction. And by the way, this wrath of God theme throughout the minor prophets, you know, I just love that. The wrath of God. Can you preach more on that, Mark? The wrath of God. Look, the wrath of God really is this. It's the, more than anything, it's the consequences of our own actions. That's how God typically works out his discipline in our lives. And like in chapter 8, verse 7, you've heard this phrase, they sow to the wind and reap the whirlwind. Or the translation I like, if you spit in the wind, you're going to wear it. You don't do that, right? So it's the idea it's going to come back on us. That's how it works. And Hosea's warning, he's saying you're going to be carried away. You're going to be ruined by Assyria. They're knocking on our door, but they still have an opportunity to repent. Man, the heart of God is so amazing. In fact, ironically, it wasn't too long before this, another prophet of Israel goes to Nineveh. Remember his name? Jonah.
Nineveh, the capital of Assyria.

Hallelujah. And says, you guys need to repent 40 days and you're smoked. That's what the Hebrew says. And they do. They repent. And their whole, I mean, it's temporary, I guess, maybe a couple generations, but they turned to God and God spared them. So if anybody is going to be spared, it's going to be Israel here. Come back to God. And tragically, their hearts were too hard. So those are the consequences. Three is the compassion of God. And we see that he's like that brokenhearted parent. So we know that last week there was that gut-wrenching illustration of a marriage that's broken and where there's been unfaithfulness. And praise God for his healing and his love. And it happens all the time because that's what God does to put broken people back together. But that's a gut-wrenching illustration, right? If you missed that message last week, please go back and listen to it, all right? But here's another one. Hosea's doubling down on these heart-wrenching illustrations. He's saying it's like a parent whose child is wayward. 11 and verse 1 says, when Israel was a child, I loved him. Look how tender these words are. And out of Egypt, I called my son. The idea is Israel is brought out of Egypt, rescued out of slavery, given everything they needed in the promised land. Food on the ground in the morning and their sandals never wearing out and rivers opened and all these plagues that rescued. So they sacrificed. So they said, the more they were called, the more they went away from me. Yeah. So my granddaughter, Olivia, and Cody was just last service. He was yelling to her to come. She's just running away. And that's how it goes. Yeah, she's two. She's running away. And that's kind of, especially when they become a teenager. Here, there they go. You know what I mean? And so, more seriously, God feels that. Like you're running away from me. I taught you how to walk. Taking them by my arms. And they did not realize it was I who healed them. I led them with cords of human kindness, with ties of love. To them, I was like one who lifts a child to the cheek. And I bent down to feed them. But will they not return to Egypt, and will not Assyria rule over them because they refuse to repent? My people are determined to turn from me. But notice this. How can I give you up, Ephraim? How can I hand you over, Israel? My heart is changed within me. All my compassion is aroused. I will not carry out my fierce anger, nor will I devastate Ephraim again. This shows us the tender heart of God. And he's like, yeah, there's going to be consequences, but my heart and my ultimate goal is that you come back to me. Like there's no greater joy than when a prodigal comes back home to the love of their family, right? This just, I heard about this week, a dear couple in our church and about my age, so very young couple. But they've been praying for a wayward daughter for decades away from the Lord. Don't even talk to me about it. Don't want it, don't need it. Just this last week, she rededicated, she totally committed her life to Jesus. Yeah, praise God. Yeah. She, actually, a couple weeks ago, she said, I'll never go to church ever again. And she's actually been in a couple churches since. So cool. And God says, yeah, this is my heart for you. And he says here, I have a righteous anger, but I really am protecting you from ultimate judgment. We talked last week, if anyone has a right to divorce us, it's God, right? If any parent has a right to write us off and disown us, it's God. But he loves us back. In fact, when it says here, how can I hand you over, Israel? You know what that's talking about? That's talking about the Old Testament Mosaic law that if children were rebellious, they could be stoned. Okay, teenagers, be glad you didn't live in ancient Israel. We don't apply that today. That's Old Testament Mosaic law. But that's what he's saying here. Like, I'm not going to hand you over to the village to kill you. In fact, in the prodigal son, when the father comes off the porch and runs to that son that's come home, he's trying to beat the village to his son. They want to kill him. That's what he deserves. And the father says, no, not my son. I'm welcoming him back. I love him. That's the heart of the Father. Finally, we see here, even in the Old Testament minor prophets, it always points to hope. It always points to a good ending.

painful. Like I told you, it's a beatdown. It's kind of painful to get there, but we have to understand it and deal with it in order to get there. And so the change is true repentance. In Hosea 14, the last chapter, it says, "Return, Israel, to the Lord your God. Your sins have been your downfall. Take words with you and return to the Lord. Say to him, 'Forgive all of our sins and receive us graciously, that we may offer the fruit of our lips.' We will never say again, 'Our gods,' to what our own hands have made. For in you, the fatherless find compassion." I just love this. Like, this is the difference between true repentance and the half-hearted stuff that we read about in chapter 6. Because here what they're saying is, look, mean it. Mean it. Now, don't mistake this. This doesn't mean we have to go prove ourselves to God or we have to go earn his forgiveness. Never going to happen. We come to him and with a soft heart, we say, "God, I lay my life out before you. I'm so sorry about this and what's happened and what I've done or where I'm at in my life. I truly repent." And then it says, God says, "I will heal their waywardness and love them freely, for my anger is turned away from them. I will be like the dew to Israel. He will blossom like a lily." I don't know if there's a such thing as perfect repentance, but this is a lot better than what we've seen in the other parts of the book, where people are like, I'm sorry, God, but can you please take away this problem in my life? Like, people might come for prayer, which is awesome, a prayer ministry over here, but not have any desire to deal with particular sins in our life. Oh, God, please heal me. God, please do a miracle. But not concerned about the deeper things that might be happening in our lives and in our hearts. One of the greatest gifts, if you don't hear anything else, hear this today. One of the greatest gifts for us as Christians is repentance. Repentance is such a beautiful way to have our lives on. And again, we tend to think repentance is some big thing only for major issues. Or, yeah, I repented when I became a Christian. That's like saying, "I told my wife I loved her the day we got married. Why do I need to tell her again?" No, I mean, that's like saying, I took the trash out once. Repentance is like we just keep, like, just in case you didn't know, keep taking the trash out, right? Or like what happened to me on Thursday. I went to the dermatologist, and I got a great lesson on repentance because she comes out with this liquid nitrogen and a scalpel and starts shooting at me. Because of the precancerous things, and because I've been a terrible example, and love the sun. But anyway, what's going on there? Is she mean? Is she trying to destroy my life? No, she's awesome. She's an awesome person, awesome. And she's like, "We're going to get rid of this stuff. Okay, whether it's precancerous or just the start of it or whatever." And then, "Oh, Mark, there's a spot on your head." And I'll show it to you after if you want to. It's like she took her knife and cut it out. Okay? She's mean, isn't she? No. Just like our God. So let's get that out. We don't want that, like, turning into a tumor or spreading. See, like, the gift of dermatologists. The gift of repentance, the gift of getting things taken care of on a moment by moment basis, a day by day basis. Oh, God, help me. God, just search my heart. There's stuff I'm sure I'm not even seeing. Just like if you're driving and you mapped it, your GPS, and you missed your turn. You know, what do they say? "You idiot, you're lost now." No, they don't say that. At least mine does it. What does it say? Reroute. Reroute. Can I say, there's always a reroute back to Jesus. It looks like this. Turn to Jesus. Wherever you are, just turn back to Jesus. Reroute. And there he is, waiting.

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May God bless you this day with His peace, amazing grace, and unfathomable love as we take the gospel to the ends of the earth together in the name of Jesus Christ.

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2: News. I'm Carmen Roberts. Rescue crews in Nepal and Tibet are still searching for more than 3,000 people missing from Wednesday's catastrophic floods, and conditions are getting more dangerous again.
3: It's getting very complicated as heavy rains continue to fall, swelling the rivers and the lakes further upstream. Chinese authorities also said another lake was also created today.
2: Fox's Stephanie Bennett. At least 800 are confirmed dead. Still a lot of questions about the U.S. oil deal with Venezuela. President Trump touted as the biggest oil deal in world history.
4: President Trump today on Truth Social said the oil will fill up the strategic national reserves. It's unclear how quickly this deal could provide oil for the reserves, which have dropped to a more than 40-year low.
2: Fox's Alex Hogan. 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
3: I'm Jack Callahan. Rescue teams racing to find survivors following catastrophic flooding along the Nepal-China border.
4: Officials say more than 750 people have been killed. Another 3,000 are still missing. Crews are digging through feet of thick mud and debris, searching for victims.
3: Fox's Marianne Rafferty. NASA launching a new space telescope from Florida this morning.
5: It's the next big thing in space discovery. During its five-year mission, the Roman is set to work as a discovery machine, which could answer tons of questions we have about the mysteries of space. What is the universe made of? How does it work? Are we alone?
3: Fox's Madison Scarpino. President Trump says the crude oil agreement with Venezuela will allow the U.S. to take control of oil fields with 65 billion barrels of reserves. Venezuela's president calls the agreement historic and says it will revive her country's economy. 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
2: News. I'm Jack Callahan. The U.S. military has struck missile launcher sites on an island in the Strait of Hormuz, saying Iranian teams were preparing to launch mines into the strait. Rescue teams are racing to find survivors following the catastrophic flooding along the Nepal-China border.
3: Officials say more than 750 people have been killed. Another 3,000 are still missing. Crews are digging through feet of thick mud and debris, searching for victims.
2: Fox's Marianne Rafferty. NASA has launched a new space telescope from Florida today.
4: It's the next big thing in space discovery. During its five-year mission, the Roman is set to work as a discovery machine, which could answer tons of questions we have about the mysteries of space. What is the universe made of? How does it work? Are we alone?
2: Fox's Madison Scarpino. 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

0: 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A Crickle's Cranky clip of perplexing proportions. Call 541-472-1270 with the correct song title, and you'll win. 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
1: 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This week, Grants Pass Broadcasting and Rogue Credit Union salutes Jason Dirks, a 13-year-old student at Fleming Middle School and a very good baseball player. Jason just returned from Reno, where he competed with the Three Rivers baseball team, who finished fifth in that competition, basically a game away from getting into the championship. Jason plays several positions, pitcher, catcher, shortstop, with his favorite being a toss-up between catching and pitching. Jason throws three pitches,

0: fastball, a change, and a curve, and when he needs a strike, he goes with a curveball. When asked how he learned about his pitching skills, Jason pointed to his mother, making him throw at pine cones to increase his accuracy. When asked about his long-term plans other than professional baseball, Jason mentioned the Army for the learning opportunities it provides and felt his leadership skills would serve him there well. This week's Grants Pass Broadcasting and Road Credit Union recognizes our Athlete of the Week, Fleming Middle School's Jason Dirks.
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2: Fox News, I'm Carmen Roberts. Central Command says U.S. forces struck Iranian rocket launchers in the Strait of Hormuz today, the first military action in weeks, CENTCOM reported.
3: Islamic Revolutionary Guard forces were seen getting ready to launch sea mine-equipped rockets into the strait. This comes days following CENTCOM saying it had cleared mines from the waters of the Strait of Hormuz.
2: Fox's Grinnell Scott, Iran is vowing revenge. President Trump's touting an oil deal with Venezuela as the biggest in world history. Senior economist with the Heritage Foundation, Peter St. Onge, tells Fox the oil won't start flowing immediately.
4: You actually have to get it refined, you have to get it dug out, you have to get it shipped. That's all going to take years because Venezuela's oil infrastructure has been starved under their socialist regime.
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0: You've heard the song, but not like this. 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A Crickle's Cranky clip of perplexing proportions. 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